0: But Mr. Ford did not fall.
1: We're being pushed back by the police.
2: The bullet flies a few feet to the right of Ford, chips the wall behind him. Ford freezes in place. Sarah Jane
0: never planned to take a second shot.
2: Now she's just still standing there.
0: With my hand still in the air holding the gun.
2: Looking over the

can't win. The Chinese companies, and especially BYD, are offering a product that is cheaper, better, more interesting than what the North American automakers have managed to come up with, which is mostly expensive electric SUVs and expensive electric sedans. And you know, if you were trying to design an environment in which people's curiosity would be piqued about these lower cost EVs,

0: sacrifice themselves for their children to the extent that they can. And this has both a short-term, medium, and longer-term impact.
1: Do you think the overwhelming extent of the problem that you're describing globally, is that in part an impediment towards resolving it? Is there something just so big that many people in the world simply close their minds to it? It is too difficult.

For All in the Mind this week, thanks to senior producer James Bullen and producer Rose Kerr, as well as sound engineer Roy Huberman. I'm Sana Qadar. Thank you for listening. Catch you next week.

That was All in the Mind, produced by Australia's Radio National. I'm Saroja Coelho. 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After the news, we're back with Living Planet from Germany's DW.

0: getting bored.
1: Not just kids, us too,
0: us
1: right?
0: Us too. I should not just throw the kids out there, but it is definitely us. And we're leading the way in modeling that behavior, right?
1: Absolutely. Any others? Any other quick ones? Maybe trickle down to economics. Anybody? That was a bad idea, perhaps. Some people think it's still good. But
0: realism.
2: We're not here to shoot fish in a barrel.
3: Yeah. I mean, I also think, just to pick up on screens,

0: Fitz and Arch are back.
1: St. Pierre has a serial killer?
2: Hell of a start to a day.
0: On a new case with an old pattern.
3: Why am I getting the feeling that you guys have seen something like this before?
4: Because we have.
0: And to uncover the truth, they must put everything on the line.
5: You are my partner. If you win, I win. If you go down, I go down. That's how it works. Trust me.
0: St. Pierre, new season. 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This is what summer basketball sounds like in Canada. The Canadian Elite Basketball League is back, bringing 10 teams, exceptional talent, and nonstop energy all season long. 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

0: announcing the arrest of 29-year-old Jonathan Rindernecht for igniting a fire that ultimately burned down the Palisades.
1: First Assistant U.S. Attorney Bill Asaley made the announcement. Rinderknecht isn't actually accused of setting the Palisades fire on January 7th. He's accused of setting a different fire, the Lockman fire, a week before, just past midnight on January 1st.
0: He exited the car, walked up a nearby trail, took iPhone videos at a nearby hilltop, and listened to a rap song whose music video included objects being lit on fire.
1: The Lockman fire was pretty much put out by fire crews, but not completely. It smoldered underground for a week, then resurfaced and exploded into the Palisades inferno. The key issue will be the cause of the Lockman fire. Defense attorney Steve Haney says his client is innocent. His theory is that the fire was unintentionally set by New Year's Eve celebrants.
2: He was in the area. And like many people, he was on the hill that night to watch the fireworks right at midnight.
1: The prosecution will also attempt to show that Rinderknecht, an Uber driver, was agitated on New Year's Eve about a former relationship. One key piece of evidence could be a ChatGPT conversation where the defendant asks, "Are you at fault if a fire is lit because of your cigarettes?" Steve Futterman, CBC News, Los Angeles.
3: People in BC's Lower Mainland are now under the strictest water use restrictions in years. Officials say the region's snowpack is much lower than usual. And as Dan Burr reports, they're pleading with residents to reduce water use as summer nears.
4: Business has been blooming at this Vancouver Garden Center, but the talk is all about water. Or a lack of it.
5: I've already thought differently about not planting any flowers this year.
4: The regional government has now imposed the tightest water restrictions in a decade. Linda Parkinson, Metro Vancouver's Water Services Director, points to a number of factors.
6: Historically low snowpack. We have forecasts for a very hot and dry June and into the summer.
4: Stage 3 water restrictions mean no lawn watering, no car washing at home, and no filling up or topping up pools and hot tubs. People can still hand water gardens, trees, and shrubs, though. Garden Center Manager Laura Doney says they're trying to educate.
7: Talking to people about plants that can handle drought.
4: Metro Vancouver's 3 million residents use about a billion liters of water a day, and that spikes in the summer. Officials warn the demand on the region's 3 reservoirs was already up. Zafar Adil is executive director of the Pacific Water Research Center at Simon Fraser University.
8: Canadians tend to be one of the highest water users per capita basis in the world. So we need to be a bit more aware of what we are using.
4: Another concern is maintenance. A major water pipe that runs through Vancouver's Stanley Park is shut down so crews can build a new water supply tunnel. Officials say they'll review the Stage 3 restrictions once the pipe is reopened later in the summer. Dan Burritt, CBC News, Vancouver.
3: Former Supreme Court Justice Louise Arbour becomes Canada's 31st Governor General today. Her swearing-in ceremony is this morning. It will mark the first vice-regal appointment during King Charles' reign. Arbour brings a legal legacy to Rideau Hall. She served on the Supreme Court of Canada. She gained international recognition as the chief prosecutor for the United Nations War Crimes Tribunal. Her term included the indictment of former Serbian President Slobodan Milosevic for genocide. Prime Minister Mark Carney and outgoing Governor General Mary Simon are expected to attend today's event. A Nova Scotia man is blaming TD Bank for thousands of dollars taken from his account. He says he was hacked, and he wants to know why the financial institution will not look into his claims. Eric Johnson has more on this Go Public investigation.
9: I am totally frustrated, totally angry.
10: Shakir Ahmed can't believe he's on the hook, $15,000 in debt, after someone made 10 transfers from his line of credit. A devastating loss, he says, almost one-third of his salary.
9: I am not like a high-income guy. We have mortgage, car payment, kids.
10: TD says his IP address was used, codes to approve the transactions sent. But Ahmed, who does payroll for the Maritime Coast Guard, says not so.
9: I did not receive anything.
10: Bank records show he usually only sends small transfers, never in the thousands, and not from his line of credit. Strong indicators the e-transfers were out of character, says cybersecurity expert Claudio Popa.
11: The argument being that he did this intentionally doesn't hold up. And if he did it negligently, then we have not been presented with the information.
10: Popa says Canada lags behind other countries for fraud protection, like the UK, Singapore, and Australia, where banks have to reimburse customers if they can't prove gross negligence. We asked Finance Minister François-Philippe Champagne why the government ignored recent calls for similar protections from consumer groups, even the banking ombudsman. He didn't answer the question.
12: Well, we're going to be consulting.
10: TD wouldn't say what evidence it has Ahmed's account wasn't hacked and has started clawing back monthly payments from Ahmed, including interest. Erica Johnson, CBC News, Vancouver.
3: 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I'm Marcia Young.

0: or even so difficult or out of grasp. But yeah, I'm really open and I have a job experience too. And so it's really frustrating.
1: Well, and just to make it clear, the fact that you are open to any job is not sad. It's sad that you can't

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1: This is CBC News. Good morning, it is 5:30. I'm Sean Lyons with your CBC News from Montreal. We start in this hour at the Philippines, though, where at least 19 people are dead after a magnitude 7.8 earthquake. These are children at a school in the southern Philippines as the quake hit. Several buildings have been destroyed. The president, Ferdinand Marcos Jr., is telling people in coastal areas to head for higher ground as well, with 1 meter tsunami bearing down and potential 3 meter waves set to strike. The earthquake is the largest so far this year in that country. Meanwhile, a fragile ceasefire between Iran, Israel, and the U.S. may be on the edge of collapse, with Israel and Iran trading fresh strikes at each other. Iran launched missiles on Israel over the country's actions in Lebanon aimed at Hezbollah. That's despite Washington's asking them not to. Israel says it struck back at a petrochemical plant earlier today, one of its targets in the central and western areas. As Willie Lowry tells us now, all of this has the U.S. president angry.
2: Iran fired a barrage of missiles towards northern Israel tonight, the first such attack since the ceasefire went into effect just shy of 2 months ago. Iran's Revolutionary Guard Corps says it was targeting an Israeli airbase. The IRGC said, quote, tonight's operation was a warning, and if aggressions are repeated, the responses will be broader. The Israeli military says it intercepted all of the incoming missiles. So far, there are no reports of direct impacts or injuries. This latest salvo comes just hours after Israel hit Beirut's southern suburbs, a move that U.S. President Donald Trump is reportedly not happy with. Earlier this week, the U.S. helped to negotiate a partial ceasefire between Israel and Lebanon. Israel was supposed to spare Beirut, but Israeli Prime Minister Benjamin Netanyahu ordered the strikes after Hezbollah fired rockets towards communities in the north. Willie Lowry, CBC News, Jerusalem.
1: Back here in Quebec now, police in Quebec City are searching for one or more suspects after a late-night shooting. A 19-year-old woman was badly injured in the incident, which happened in an apartment near the Cégep Sainte-Foy. Officers were called to that building around 11:30 last night to several reports of gunfire inside. They found the victim with critical injuries. Her life, however, is no longer in danger at last report. Police have been searching the area with a canine unit. So far, no suspects have yet been found. The motive is unclear. Staffing issues are creating headaches for a small clinic in the Portneuf region. The emergency department at the Sainte-Marthe-des-Carrières CLSC had to close during the evenings this past weekend. A third of the clinic's doctors have quit since the start of the year. Rowan Kennedy explains.
3: There's no more family doctors around, says one woman in Saint-Marc-des-Carrières. It's the only clinic in the area, says another resident. It's really sad. The emergency department at the town CLSC is usually open 24 hours a day, but for 3 nights from Thursday to Sunday, it closed from 9 p.m. to 8 a.m. Dr. Daniel Lefrancois says they tried to find solutions, but it just wasn't possible to stay open. He heads medical services for the Capitale Nationale Regional Health Authority. He says 6 of the CLSC's 17 physicians have quit since the beginning of the year.
4: C'est la première découverte qu'on a depuis plusieurs années.
3: Mario Alain is prefect for the regional municipalities of Portneuf. He says it's the first time in several years they've faced a breakdown in services. The health authority says at night nurses were on site and serious cases were transported by ambulance to other hospitals as far as Quebec City. Come September, 4 new doctors are expected to start at the CLSC, but until then, Lefrancois doesn't rule out having to close again. Rowan Kennedy, CBC News, Montreal.
1: The province kicks off another vaccination campaign to fight raccoon-borne rabies in the East.

0: Western Townships today. By the end of the month, wildlife officials are hoping to immunize between 800 and 1,000 of the animals. So far this year, 65 cases of rabies have been detected in areas from Saint-Armand north to Saint-Hyacinthe. The Environment Ministry is asking Quebecers to report any aggressive or odd behavior in raccoons, foxes, and skunks. Political news now. The Quebec Liberal Party is hoping to make big gains in the Eastern Townships in the next election. The party held a convention in Sherbrooke over the weekend. Some high-profile candidates plan to run in that region this fall. Leader Charles Milliard is going to try his luck in the riding of Orford. MNA Frédéric Beauchemin, meanwhile, is going to seek the Brome-Missisquoi seat instead of the Montreal riding that he currently holds. He says while the CAQ swept most of the region in 2018 and 2022, he sees an opportunity there this time.
1: Are we talking about like all of the good candidates that we have in the Eastern Township? Because if you're talking about that, I totally agree. I mean, the Eastern Township is going to be red. So my perspective is, you know, good luck at the other guys. You're going to have to wake up early.
0: At the weekend conference, the party pledged to make an economic pitch to voters this time around. It is proposing bigger tax cuts for small businesses, as well as a plan to help the manufacturing sector. And finally, speaking of heated contests, after a heated competition in Montreal over the weekend, a Winnipeg high school is going home with a national cooking title. Five finalists faced off in the kitchen out of more than 200 schools from across the country. And as Paulo Diane Perez tells us now, there was more to this event than just culinary glory.
2: Tiffany Satchasi's team from École Internationale Lucille Teasdale in Brossard was rushing to put the final touches on their asparagus with citrus-infused beurre blanc. She says it was a little stressful.
3: But also it felt good because like we were working together as a team. Even if I kept screaming at her to like bring me stuff, it wasn't like mean or anything. It was really some friendship thing.
2: The competition is one part of the Kitchen Brigades program, where kids take free cooking and nutrition lessons after school throughout the year. Spokesperson Ricardo Larrivé says it teaches students how to take care of themselves.
4: All of a sudden, you're conscious of how much it costs. How can I make the best out of this piece of meat or fish? How can I introduce new proteins that are cheaper but healthier?
2: But on the day of the competition, it's all about taking home the trophy. The winning team will get to represent Canada in Paris.
5: It's something special because it's the Gordon Bell High School.
2: Yevgen Sinchenko's team from Winnipeg won for the second year in a row.
6: I feel really good, relieved, you know, just all this effort, all this work just paid off.
2: The final round in France takes place at the end of June. Paula Diane Perez, CBC News, Montreal.
0: And that was your CBC News.
7: Thank you, Sean. Sean Lyons from the CBC Montreal Newsroom. Good morning. I'm Sean Henry. This is Daybreak on CBC Radio 1, the CBC News app, CBC Listen. It is Monday, June 8th. Warm weather overall this week. Sunny weather for the next couple of days, and we like that. I know there's a couple of days as well in the forecast where we might see some rain, but overall, looking good. And last night, I think it was the first time I realized that, you know, it was still light out when it was time for bed.
0: It's a good time of year.
7: Yeah.
0: So I come
7: except
0: in the morning
7: you have
0: now
7: to go to bed at the when everyone's still having fun.
8: Yeah, sleeping in the day isn't always fun, but... Yeah.
0: We have our own fun.
8: That's right.
7: That's right.
8: Can you describe what that is, Sean?
0: No. Yeah.
8: No, okay.
0: No, it's a secret. Oh, okay, I can't. Great. It's a secret.
8: Can't wait to find out.
7: Yeah, but... yeah, so it was... I had to try to, like, close the curtains as tight as possible. Like, make sure there's, like, nothing peeking out, but...
8: Trick yourself into thinking it's nighttime. Yeah. When it's not really
7: yet. When it's not yet, you know.
0: Well, in the morning when we get up, we trick ourselves into thinking it's the daytime when it's not yet. So, I mean, that's, you know, listen.
7: It was once a couple of days, weeks ago.
8: Lilac trees are in full bloom, so that smells nice around the city.
0: Right.
8: I love that. Yeah. Smells good.
7: It smells great.
8: Yeah.
0: The morning is half full.
7: Yeah. The morning is half full. It is 13 degrees in Montreal. It's 6 in Quebec City. It's 5 in Sherbrooke. It is 7 in Mont-Tremblant. It's 6 in Gaspé. And guys, we have to say... Welcome back to Special Someone.
8: I heard this.
7: Hi, Marcia.
9: Hi. thank you.
7: How are you?
9: I'm good. Lots of good things are happening. I did, though, spend a lot of time listening to teenagers. So if I accidentally bra you or low-key say something cringe, That's why.

0: But at least we know World Report is going to be on at 6 and 7.
1: Six, seven. We can't even say that. Like, why'd you trap me in that now?
2: I know. And you know, there's a lot. And teachers listening this. Yeah. Teachers listening this morning are not going to be happy with us, Sean Lyons.
0: Exactly. That's what I'm here for.
1: They just needed a break from that.
2: They just needed a break. And then we just right away. Oh, boy. Yeah, it's nice here today. How have you been?
1: You know, good. I got home. I got back to Jamaica and I took some teenagers with me. And, you know, where I grew up in Jamaica, it's very rural and it has not changed. And I had to joke with my son that you could tell people that you had to go uphill both ways to get to your family home.
2: And it was true. This time it's true.
1: Yeah. So it was really interesting taking, like, you know, these urban Canadian kids back to rural Jamaica and seeing how they fared. And I think they lasted a couple of hours and they were wondering when it was time to book a flight home.
0: So this was their first time going, though.
1: No, they'd actually been as young babies, but it's a different thing to arrive in a place as a teenager. So you can go when you're 9 and 10, but the minute that you're 12 and a half, 13, 16, and you arrive, it's a totally different experience. And so I knew that was going to be the case, but I didn't understand how, you know, pampered these little ones are.
2: Especially if you're coming from, especially if you're coming from a larger city, you're going to a place, a smaller place like Jamaica from where you are. And like the pace is a lot slower. It's it is an adjustment. It definitely is an adjustment. I remember when I moved from Montreal to Nassau, Bahamas, and the shock right away. It's like how much slower things are. And, I enjoyed it while I was there, but, you know, even as an older adult now, I would enjoy it even more. I would enjoy the slower pace a whole lot more.
1: It's true.
2: If I were to go back.
1: And another thing that was, I think, really interesting for my kids to see was, like, the space around our bodies and how close we can get to people. Here in Toronto, no matter how crowded a subway is, people are not really all jammed in, and people maintain, like, I don't know, some space around like a air bubble or something. But in Jamaica, when you are in a vehicle with other people, that's like a minibus or some sort of a shared taxi, you are crammed in there and you are really beside somebody. And so I think that was also interesting for them. It's like, why are you sitting so close? They're going to sit that close for the whole ride.
2: Well, I do hope one habit you and your kids came back with from Jamaica is that every person you see on the street, good morning. Good morning.
1: Well, these are modern kids, the alpha generation, eye contact, you know, speaking out loud.
2: Yeah.
1: I don't know. Well, that's a whole other discussion that I would love to get into. But I think a little bit. I think they did recognize that whole, like, you know, recognizing or at least acknowledging the people coming towards you on the street and saying good morning and hello. They saw that was different for sure.
2: Absolutely.
1: So, yeah.
2: You're back now. What's happening on World Report?
1: Oh boy. Well, here we are taking a look at what's going on between Israel and Iran, now trading missile fire this morning. So what's new as well? The Houthi rebels are firing on Israel from Yemen. So the Israeli military says that their missiles have hit a petrochemical plant in Iran. Missiles coming from Iran and Houthi rebels have been intercepted over Israel. So our Willie Lowry is in Jerusalem. He's going to bring us the details on that. And then we'll also tell you about that 7.8 magnitude earthquake in the southern Philippines. We know that some 19 people are dead in that and lots of damage to schools and homes and businesses. And there was even a 1 meter high tsunami. So we're going to get the details on how that's developed. Patrick Falk has that for us. So all of that and more, top of the clock.
2: All right, Marcia, good to have you back. Thank you.
1: Good to be back. Thanks.
2: That is Marcia Young. She's the host of World Report. That's coming up in about 16 minutes. Jay, let's head over to you. Sports, what's happening?
3: Yeah, lots. I was at the game on Friday at the Saputo Stadium, the Canada versus Ireland soccer game. We'll talk about that a bit. Well, I guess not so much that, but what's happened since then is we're getting ready for the World Cup, which begins in Toronto on Friday, if you can believe it. Only a few days away. Incredible. So the Canada's men's national team arrived in Toronto yesterday. Give you some injury updates, some not so good. French Open wrapped up yesterday. I'll tell you who won, who lost.

0: and Serena Williams and Victoria Mboko, of course, together. Both of them spoke about why they want to play with one another in doubles. Will I get into some hockey? I might get into some hockey. We'll see. The NHL finals continue. There was a game on Saturday. And that'll be about it. I think we'll actually run out of time at some point. We might hear from Marie-Philippe Poulin later on today as well.
1: Well, we're going to hear from her next few minutes.
0: Okay, that answers my question that I won't play her. If you're going to play her, there you go.
1: All right, thank you, Jay.
0: Thanks.
1: On Daybreak, this is the final week or final few days before MNAs at the National Assembly rise for the summer. Those who hope to stick around after October will be hitting the campaign trail eventually. We're hoping to get members of the different parties this week. Jennifer Macaroni with the Liberals will be with us in the 7 o'clock hour of the show. And we're still talking about changes this morning to STM bus routes since the start of the new branch of the REM, still on the northern part of the island, this time more west. But same story, students having to take multiple buses now to get to school in the morning. So we're going to hear from a parent after the 6:30 news. On Quebec AM, help is on the way for English-speaking job seekers in central Quebec. 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Right now, it is 5:45. 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
2: Receiving an honorary doctorate is something I never imagined when I was a kid in Beauceville. With a hockey stick in my hands and my dream in my head.
1: Marie-Philippe Poulin received an honorary doctorate from Bishop's University over the weekend. I don't think we have to tell you why, but let's do it because it sounds cool. Marie-Philippe Poulin, or Pooh as she's known to her teammates, is the captain of the Walter Cup winning Montreal Victoire. She's the captain of the National Women's Hockey Team. She also won a Clarkson Cup with Les Canadiennes in the now defunct Canadian Women's Hockey League, a five-time Olympian and a world champion. More importantly, she's used her platform to champion women's sport and still a mentor and leader in the industry. Sonali Karnick spoke to Marie-Philippe Poulin ahead of the ceremony on the weekend.
3: You may not remember, but I spoke with you when you played for Dawson College. You had just left the Beauce for better opportunities to play hockey and to get an education. What did that 16-year-old think about leaving home, learning a new language, finding out that people really wanted her to succeed?
4: That's funny. I do remember that interview and I was so stressed. But it's funny. It just, to me at that moment, it was kind of a decided moment to what I wanted to do. And to me, I was willing. I was willing to move to Montreal to learn my English, to move out here to have a great opportunity. And there were so many people that helped me when I moved here. There were teachers, there was coaches. When I came to Dawson, people around me knowing what I needed to do to go to Boston University, go to the next level. So surely at 16 years old was quite challenging, but probably one of the greatest opportunities of my life, that's for sure.
3: I remember Coach Scott Lambton, and I think Andrea Lambton as well,
4: yep,
3: being really protective of you. And like, and I was speaking as slowly as I could. I've tried my best. So you, because it's a lot. And I think what I tell people, young athletes who are, you know, very talented, they're under so much pressure and they need that support.
4: Yeah, 100%. Like you mentioned, Scott and Andrea were the big part why I went to Dawson. Obviously, I had a couple of friends that were there before me, but I knew they were going to take care of me in any way possible, and they did. They were truly attentive on the ice, off the ice. They were making sure that all of us, school was priority as well. So it was truly remarkable to come here and play under them for a year and really learn a lot.
3: You've then played for the CWHL, where you met people like Caroline Ouellette, Noémie Marin, Lisa-Marie Breton. Again, you had another village for you. How did they help shape you as a player? And how did you kind of learn from their leadership?
4: Yeah, I love that you know these names because they are actually the reason to why I am who I am today. Like, those are the people that when I moved to Montreal, I was 16 years old. I was a little lost everywhere, and they were the one driving me everywhere. They were the one driving me to practice at 10 p.m. at night. They were teaching me how to work out. And obviously, with Britt Privé, Kelly Sudia, and all of them you just named, they were amazing. And I learned that it's being a good hockey player is great, but when you take that helmet, it's even better. And those were ladies that really shaped me and who I am. They were kind, they were humble, they were a hard worker, and I truly am thankful I met them on my path, that's for sure.
3: And it's like, you could get no better role model than Caroline Ouellette, like leader, fluently bilingual, such a statesperson to have for anything.

0: like not just sports. She's just an incredible person. And to have that leadership sort of behind you is pretty amazing. And it also helped you realize, and I think you do when I hear you in interviews and hear you talk about it, whether it's a gold medal, whether it's a Walter Cup, it means more than a nice medal or a trophy. Like, we are at a time where these victories are powering women's sports.
1: Yes, 100%. Like, obviously, you as an athlete, you do want to achieve those goals. Those are the reason why you train. But I feel along the way, women's sports, it's beyond that as well. It's how you get people involved in the sport and how you empower people around you and to see what women's sport is all about. Obviously, hockey is my sport. You want to keep pushing, but you see basketball, soccer, and you see little girls wanting to be part of those environments because they really shape you in a person that is going to give you opportunity. And being part of that, seeing that, it's been unbelievable, and we're just getting started.
0: Well, and it's funny because when I started out covering women's sports, the sort of the echo of like, well, nobody watches women's sports, nobody cares about it, was the big thing. And I had to just keep pushing and pushing and pushing, as did many people who were talking about women's sports and people playing women's sports. And, you know, I remember a time when your teams were sewing their own names and numbers onto their jerseys. Do you remember that?
1: Yeah. Yeah.
0: It was, isn't that crazy?
1: It is crazy to just think back. To be honest, when I came to Montreal, in the CWHL, to see what it has become as a professional league, it's been unbelievable to see. And we all have to start somewhere, and we need people like you that's been there since day one, that's been talking about it, keep believing in it. And here we are, filling stadium, having little girls dreaming to be part of that.
0: You know, when the PWHL announced their expansion, I think we all thought like two teams, but this is like four cities. This is amazing. How do you feel about that expansion?
1: Yeah, it's exciting. Obviously, started with 6, 8, and now here we go with 12 next year. And I mean, it's exciting that this potential, this future, and obviously allows 100 more girls being part of this league and creating jobs as well throughout the whole league. So it's amazing to see year 4. We're already going to be at 12 teams. It's been amazing to see the growth even since year 1. So I know it's going to be fun. It's going to be a bit more traveling around North America, yep. But it's been great to be part of it.
0: And, you know, we've also had to deal with, like, and I'm just going through this only because I have heard it so much, Marie-Philippe, and I think you can understand it as well. The criticism at the international level, at the Olympics, where people are saying, oh, well, you know, it's always Canada and the U.S. in the final. They're the only teams to play with. But this league is, I feel like it's going to change that because we're getting talent from all over the world to play in this league. How do you think we're going to see that kind of further down the road at the Olympics and in international competitions?
1: Yeah, it will happen for sure. And I think you can see, like, obviously, yes, we have seen Canada, U.S. in the finals. But obviously for us, we keep pushing. But also people coming into this league, they see at what level we can play. And they're excited to be here. They're excited to be part of this league. And they go back to their international team and they bring the same level. And they bring the people, the best of their teammates. And you can see every World Championship, every Olympics, it's now changing. And it's keep pushing. Like, even in the Olympics, it was 2-1 in the semifinal against Switzerland. It was not necessarily easy. And those were the hard games as well. So every international tournament, we don't look at the final. It's one game at a time because every team can make a difference.
0: What do you hope for the future of the league and of the sport? What do you want to see for women's hockey players?
1: To keep pushing. I think it's, like I mentioned, it's 3 years in. We're at a good spot, but I think we got to keep evolving as a group on the ice, as a product, as an organization. And obviously, salaries is going to be something we're going to keep pushing as well. We're excited to be part of it. We're doing it as professional. We can do that as a living, but we got to keep pushing for more. We got to keep pushing for the best for the next generation. And here we are. And obviously, every big thing takes time. We're all aware of that. You look at the WNBA. They're in their 30th year this year. And so we just got to keep moving forward and go from there.
0: And, you know, it is kind of, I mean, it's almost frustrating that women's sports have to take on this model for society because, I mean, you look at the WNBA and what they've been able to do, and they have a maternity leave policy. They have contract policies for women who want to have families. And we're seeing that happen in women's sports leagues.
1: Yeah,

0: Like you mentioned, it's just amazing to see. And for a league, we created the CBA as well by the players, and it's been amazing to see. And again, we at the beginning, we kind of shape our league kind of around the model of the WNBA, and we kind of tweaked it to our own as well. So all of this, obviously, it's different sports, but at the end of the day, it's women's sports. We keep moving together and to make it the best.
1: And so what does this honorary doctorate mean to you?
0: Yeah, honestly, I probably never thought about that I would get this honor. It's pretty special. I'm on my way right now. So, no, it's going to be fun. It's going to be a great day. I think to just a reminder to how thankful I am to have all the people that have been there since day one. And obviously, it's crazy how hockey can bring really different opportunities, and it's pretty amazing.
1: Are you going to ask Laura to call you doctor now?
0: No, Marie would be good.
1: Yeah, I can see her just go, no, that's not happening.
0: Maybe I can use it a couple times, but we'll see.
1: And you're also meeting with the Bishop women's hockey team. What message are you going to send to these athletes that helped you on your journey?
0: Yeah, I mean, for them, it's a brand new program to see them, how much they have success so far, to keep going. And I think for us to be part of PWHL, for them to be graduating and knowing there's a possibility there, there's no dream that are big enough. And for them to keep going, keep having fun and being themselves.
1: And I wish you luck next season. We would not like this to be the last Walter Cup. We love the celebration, Marie-Philippe, and we need every year, please.
0: Thank you so
1: no
0: much.
1: No pressure, but every year, please.
0: Thank you.
2: Marie-Philippe Poulin was given an honorary doctorate at Bishop's University over the weekend. This interview, by the way, if you want to hear it again, is on the All in the Weekend Listen page. 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This is Dominique Fils-Aimé with Go Get It.

0: better.
1: That was Dominique Fissemé with Go Get It. Exactly 5:59. Let's look at some weather right now for Montreal. Mainly sunny skies and a high of 26 degrees with the humidex. Will feel like 28. Clear skies for tonight and a low of 15. Quebec City, you're seeing some fog this morning. Mainly sunny and a high of 27. Humidex 29. Clear this evening. Fog returns and a low of 12. Sherbrooke, mainly sunny. You're seeing some fog and a high of 25 degrees. Humidex 26. Clouds this evening and a low of 9. Gaspé, mainly sunny today and a high of 21 degrees. Increasing cloudiness. Chance of showers overnight and alone.

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1: Like TD wouldn't say what evidence it has Ahmed's account wasn't hacked and has started clawing back monthly payments from Ahmed, including interest. Erica Johnson, CBC News, Vancouver.
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4: 6:10. It is Monday, June 8th. Good morning to those listening on CBC Radio 1, the CBC News app, CBC Listen, and CBC Television. This half hour, sitting at 15 degrees in Montreal, and a warm-up is on the way for several parts of our coverage area. We're going to have a look at the roads this morning. And so far, it's the usual suspects. We're talking about the 13 South near Laval, St. Dorothy specifically. You've got some problems there. The 25 South, as usual. The Metropolitan westbound, there's some parts where it's a little bit more congested than others. But that is the lay of the land for so far. And off the island, coming into Montreal for places like Brossard and Longueuil, generally looking good. If you see anything, you can let us know on the Daybreak text message line, 514-566-9066. Of course, if you're not driving, you should be making that that call or that text to let us know how things are, if there's anything we should know. Public transit, so far so good this morning. The REM is working well. The STM, no issues there. EXO, everything looks like it's on time as well. Sean Lyons is here with news headlines.
5: Lots to get to this morning, including talk a lot about safety around schools. Well, one elementary school student in the Montreal area in Pancor taking the matter in his own hands, putting together a petition for the National Assembly to improve safety around his and other schools. We'll have a special report from Chloe Rinaldi. That's all coming up. And we are also taking a look this morning about the another campaign to vaccinate raccoons in Quebec against rabies. And that vaccination campaign is spreading as officials say they are spotting raccoons and other animals with problematic behavior and symptoms coming closer and closer to Montreal. More news is coming up at 6:30.
4: Thank you, weather-wise. We are looking at a mainly sunny day for Montreal and a daytime high expected of around 29 degrees. 26 degrees, rather. And the humidex will feel like 28. 6:12, the FIFA World Cup kicks off later this week, and soccer is one of the fastest growing sports in Canada. But some opposition councillors in Laval say the city is not spending enough on the sport. David Dakotis is a member of the Action Laval party and represents the St. Bruno district. He joins us on the line. Good morning.
6: Good morning, Sean. How are you?
4: Good, good. When you look at soccer in Laval, what do you think is missing that has convinced you the city needs to invest more in the sport?
6: Well, soccer Laval is a very popular sport. The kids love it. We have a lot of space to play sports. The issue right now is that the city is reducing the amount of the envelope that they're giving to the sports associations to maintain a high level of soccer players playing every year. That's the issue right now that we're facing. So the contribution of the city of Laval in 2023 was $263,000. And that has decreased to $250,000 today. And when I was doing my door-to-door last year during the municipal election, a lot of the parents were very concerned that the cost of playing soccer has increased. Mm-hmm. And because of that, it has become unaffordable. And they have stopped registering their kids to play soccer at a recreational level in the city of Laval.
4: Well, let me ask you this. Can you say $250,000? How is that money distributed?
6: That's a great question. From what I understood from the city, it's just mainly used to pay for the referees, which is a bit absurd, if you ask me. But they're saying this money is solely used to pay the referees. At the same time, the city is saying that they're trying to be responsible and have a balanced budget, but they have no issues to make, in my opinion, audacious spendings. And I'll give you some examples. Just recently, they approved a $1 million budget for public artwork that no one asked for. Just now in the city, in the month of June, we'll be paying almost $1 million to celebrate La Fête Nationale. I'm not saying we shouldn't celebrate La Fête Nationale, but to pay $1 million for a one-evening show, again, we're taking tax dollar money that can be spent elsewhere. We just purchased a golf course that's 75% all wetland for $12 million. We're spending $180 million for a central library that no one asked.

0: for. Right. They're spending $70 million to renovate City Hall. They're spending $65 million to create a new courthouse.
1: But let me jump in there, Mr. Dacostas, because I mean, we haven't heard back from the administration on this matter, but I'm fairly certain that they have a reason for the spending decisions that they made. But I did want to ask you specifically, because I'm looking at the budget right now, and the city is investing in software.

0: And there's a couple of other examples there. Why isn't that enough?
1: Well, the city has to invest in maintenance, that's for sure. But ask the soccer associations, ask the parents that actually play soccer in the city of Bilbao and the different soccer fields that they have compared to other soccer fields north of Bilbao or south of Bilbao. And sometimes they're saying it's quite embarrassing that they're not at the level that they should be. So we have a $1.3 billion budget. I cannot understand how the city cannot invest more money in maintaining our sports infrastructure, mm-hmm. giving more to the associations for soccer so that the parents can allow their kids to play. So they're spending, and that's why I gave the example where we're spending, where no one has asked us to spend. We're spending $180 million for a central library that no one asked for. We're spending $12 million to buy a golf course that no one asked for. These are a lot of expenses that at the end of the day, there's one person paying for this, and that's a tax dollar.
0: How much money would you like to see the city spend on soccer, and where would that money come from?
1: Well, the only way it would come from being responsible in how we spend our tax dollars, because right now it's out of control. We're spending so much money, right, that a credit card is really over the limit. That's why we're reducing services. That's why the mayor of Laval decided to close the farm at Santo del Natur. That's why the mayor of Laval decided that instead of picking up the garbage once a week, we'll pick it up twice a week to save $3.5 million. It has nothing to do with the environment the way he's proclaiming. It's because he's overspending and he's looking for ways to balance his budget. So the first step is let's have a sit down. We propose that we have a financial committee where all the elected officials can sit around the table and we can discuss what are the expenses, what are the realities that each district faces, and how can we make sure that the money is well spent. The mayor and his team have refused this proposition to sit down with everyone and see how the money is being spent. Yeah. So first step is be fiscally responsible. Mm-hmm. And second step is address the needs.
0: Yeah.
1: And they're not doing either or.
0: Well, we're waiting to hear back from the Boyer administration. In the meantime, Laval does face demands in everything from road repairs to public transit and community service. I mean, just last week, we heard the issue of increasing homelessness in Laval. Why should soccer move up that list?
1: Well, soccer's for the kids, right? The kids are our future for tomorrow, right? They're the next leaders. And when kids, we always encourage kids, children, to do physical activities, whether it be in the summer, in the winter, also to be out there. So when you do activities, when you do sports, it takes away the possibility of kids doing something else that maybe they shouldn't be doing. It creates a sense of belonging. It creates a sense of being disciplined and accomplishing things. It is very important. We have nothing against building social housing, but it's always equally responsible. But it comes down to the common denominator. Is the city of Laval well managing the $1.3 billion budget that they have? And the answer today is no. Mm-hmm. They're spending left and right with no vision. They're just throwing money out, right, just to try and fix the problems without even addressing them. They're just throwing out money. It's like monopoly money, and hopefully everyone will be satisfied. Mm-hmm. They have to do a real audit of what are the needs, whether it's sports needs, social housing needs, infrastructure needs, sports needs in terms of if we need to create new sports complex, new arenas. Mm-hmm. All of this is not being addressed. They managed to, they have a lot of money coming in and it's not well spent.
0: And where's this conversation go from here with you and the city of Laval? I said, again, waiting to hear back from them, and I'm sure they'll likely justify the spending decisions that they make and that they are making. So where does the conversation go from here, Mr. Dakotas?
1: Well, the conversation from here goes where the city and the mayor have to wake up. They have to see that there's a real reality out there that the parents cannot sustain higher taxes. The city of Laval was one of the highest taxed municipalities in Quebec. Our increase in tax in 2026 was over the inflation rate. One of the only cities in Quebec that managed to do that. Why? Because where we're spending. So where do we go from here? We have to realize that kids today, they have to be in a sports environment. Mm-hmm. So let's take a step back. Let's see what do we need in terms of financing to make sure that no kid is left behind. Yeah. Parents today are suffering. Everything's more expensive. Whether you go to school, whether you put gas in your car, whether you do groceries, everything's more expensive.

0: least we can do as a municipality is respect the $1.3 billion budget that we have, spend it fiscally responsible, mm-hmm. and give back to the community. Because like I said, today's kids are tomorrow's leaders.
1: Yeah. Mr. DeCostas, we have to leave it there for today. Thanks for joining us.
0: Thank you. It's always a pleasure, Sean.
1: And that was David DeCostas, the member of Action Laval Party and represents the St. Bruno District. And if we hear back from the Boyer administration, we will let you know. Right now, it is 6:20, and take a quick look at everything. Transit working well. And if that's not the case where you are, you can let us know, 514-566-9066. And on the roads really quickly, the red that I'm seeing, in the same places as usual. There's the 15 near Boisbriand. There is the 13 near St. George. This is 13 south, by the way. There is on Metropolitan westbound is the problematic area as well. There's places around Park Extension, Saint-Laurent, Acadie, those areas. This morning so far, it's the usual areas where you're seeing congestion. And of course, the 25 south, that's always a place where there's congestion, deep red. I'm not sure how long it is, though, in terms of the wait to get into the La Fontaine Tunnel. But going south, I'm seeing some issues there. And going north just before the tunnel, too, there's some issues there. Again, if there's anything, if you're not the driver, if you're the passenger, you can let us know. 514-566-9066 is the Daybreak text message line. Right now, it's 6:21. Lita Poulsen, Kristen Ramlikan is here with the business report. Lita Poulsen is not here today, by the way. Kristen Lee Ramlikan is here with the business report. Good morning.
2: Hey, good morning, Sean.
1: Bank of Canada will make its next interest rate decision this week. What is being expected?
2: Well, economists predict the central bank will hold its benchmark interest rate steady at 2.25% for the fifth straight time on Wednesday. Now, economic data has not been particularly optimistic. I mean, the latest GDP data indicated the country is in a technical recession, but Friday's jobs report has somewhat balanced that out. So the economy added 88,000 jobs and unemployment went down. And the bank's messaging could also shed some light on how it's navigating these ongoing geopolitical uncertainties. So Bank of Canada Governor Tiff Macklem has said monetary policy may need to be nimble with the war in Iran's effects on energy prices and the outcome of the upcoming review of the Canada-US-Mexico agreement. So just today, the restart of fighting between Israel and Iran is affecting oil prices. Brent crude has jumped to more than $97 a barrel. And the latest conflict is also causing some world shares to drop. So some investors are worried increases in energy prices could push up inflation.
1: Okay. Krista Lee, changing gears. A nostalgic drink is coming back to Canadian shelves. Tell us more.
2: Yes, that's right. So frozen canned juice from concentrate is set to return to one of Canada's largest retailers. So Loblaw's no-name brand is bringing the drinks back. And the new assortment includes white lemonade, pink lemonade, limeade, grape punch, fruit punch, and berry punch. And the new products are expected before the end of June, I guess just in time for lemonade stand season.
1: Yeah.
2: And, you know, the relaunch comes months after Coca-Cola discontinued its Minute Maid frozen juices. And at the time, the beverage giant's plant in Peterborough, Ontario, was the only producer still selling the concentrated products into the Canadian market. So other brands had been discontinued for years, with makers saying demand had waned. So frozen juice from concentrate was invented more than 80 years ago, but lost popularity over the decades. And the upcoming no-name juice will not come from a Canadian supplier, though. Loblaw says there is no manufacturer producing frozen juice concentrate in Canada right now. And some Metro-owned store brands are also beginning to list frozen concentrate months after the retailer said it was considering options to replace a discontinued product. And an industry source tells CBC a Canadian company may be re-entering the frozen juice market, but details aren't available yet. So yeah, if you love that nostalgic, you know, squeezing that kind of mush slush into your container and making your juice,
1: yes.
2: It's coming back.
1: Oh, good. Except orange juice, though.

0: No, it doesn't seem like there's any orange juice there. But yeah, that was the most common one for sure in my house growing up, was we always had so much frozen concentrate orange juice. It was like water, orange juice, milk. Those were the only things to drink.
1: I don't want to start an argument this Monday morning, but pulp or no pulp?
0: Oh, for me personally, no pulp.
1: Okay.
0: I'm not a pulp girl. How about you?
1: No pulp.
2: Yeah, either or for me. They both work.
0: Yeah. Either or, you're okay for it. I don't know. I just like when I'm drinking something, I don't want it to be have stuff in it. I want it to be smooth.
2: That stuff that you're talking about, they're oranges.
1: I know. Yeah. It's just kind of like the weird taste in your mouth.
0: Do you think, like, does it make you feel like it's healthier? Like it's like more fresh squeezed or something like that?
2: I guess, sure. I just sometimes like to chew my drinks. Maybe that's it.
0: Yeah, maybe.
1: Thank you, Crystal Lee. We'll talk to you in the next half hour.
0: All right, thanks.
1: It is 6:26. Jay Turnbull here with Sports. Jay, the French Open wrapped up on the weekend. A couple of players won their first ever major titles.
2: Yeah, so on the men's side yesterday was a German, Alexander Zverev. He was up against Italian Flavio Caboli.
3: You can strip the labels. Sasha Zverev is now and forever. Grand Slam champion.
2: So in his fourth major final, he finally gets it, defeating Caboli in five sets. So again, if you're a fan of Canadian tennis, you're sitting back, maybe grinding your teeth a little bit, because think about how close Félix Auger-Aliassime was to getting there. He stumbled in his quarterfinals loss to Caboli, a match he had in his hands. And then Caboli advanced to the final in a walkover after his semifinal opponent, Matteo Arnaldi, a fellow Italian, withdrew because of an illness. So, I mean, not that he got a free pass to the final, but, I mean, Felix was right there, right? So close yet so far away. But just so we are clear here, had Auger-Aliassime made it to the final against Zverev, who had a great run, by the way, Felix has beaten Zverev four times and lost six times. So it wasn't like it was a given, but still, he was right there. On the women's side, Russian Mira Andreeva won her first major. She's only 19 years old. So the eighth-ranked player in the tournament, she defeated Poland's Maja Halinska in straight sets. Halinska, the qualifier, was ranked 114, so a great run for her. Andreeva becomes the youngest player to win the women's singles title since Monica Seles, who is just 18 years old.
4: All right. I understand that there's...
1: And Victoria Mboko spoke about her new doubles partner.
2: Yeah, so she's playing tomorrow with none other than Serena Williams.
1: Yeah.
2: Any pressure there? Who knows? Williams has won a few titles in her
1: Is there pressure? Is there like the big fan too? Or are you like, how do you feel?
2: She said growing up, she was her idol, right?
1: Yeah.
2: I mean, Serena Williams is idol of a lot of, not just tennis players, but a lot of people. I mean, the way she carries her, conducts herself on the court and just in her life in general. So Victoria Mboko was not one who was, she realizes how big of a deal this woman is. Here she is talking about her partnership.
4: I understand that there's a little bit more pressure that comes with that, but, you know, I feel like practicing with her, she probably wouldn't put that kind of pressure on me either to play the best tennis or whatnot. So, I mean, then again, I'm going into it like any other match. There's always a little bit of nerves before a match, but, you know, I think especially with doubles, it's really important to have fun.
1: She didn't sound nervous. She sounds
2: not nervous at all. Let's hear from Serena about her new partner.
5: So I remember seeing her play, and that's the one she won. Yeah, I was quite impressed with her game. I was impressed with her attitude. What I liked the most about her was that the next time she played, she still kept winning. And so I was like, okay, I love that. You know, it reminded me a lot of myself. Sometimes you win one and then you have a little bit of a low, which is normal and that's okay as well. But I loved how she was just like, she had this like drive. And so I've seen her play doubles a little bit here and there. And, you know, it was kind of hard to like, you know, because it was such a decision and it wasn't a last minute decision, but it was a last minute commitment. And so I was like, okay, who am I going to play with now? Because I decided a while ago, but I didn't actually commit to it.
2: So they will be on the court tomorrow, on the grass tomorrow, the HSBC Championships. That's at the Queen's Club in England.
1: All right. Thank you, Jay. 6:29. Weather-wise, we are looking at sunny skies. So that's the easy part. Right now, we're sitting at 13 degrees in Montreal. At the airport, it's 15 downtown. Rawdon, it is 11 degrees. And Cowansville, right now, we are sitting at 10 degrees.

0: This is CBC News. Good morning, it is 6:30. I'm Sean Lyons with your CBC News from Montreal. A 9-year-old from Pancor, just west of Montreal, is making it his mission to make the streets around Quebec schools safer. He launched a petition that'll be tabled at the National Assembly this week, calling for better road infrastructure as well as more speed radars near schools. Chloe Rinaldi reports.
1: I'm Alexandre Mas.
2: Grade 5 student Alexandre Mas went door to door in his neighborhood of Pancour. He's asking people to sign his petition calling for more road safety measures around the province's schools. At his elementary school, he noticed drivers not respecting the existing rules.
1: There's a lot of cars. I know they go super fast. They don't park at the right place.
2: After speaking with his elementary school, Mas contacted the mayor and then the MNA for Vaudreuil. Mas also reached out to the community, setting up a table at his local grocery store and shops to raise awareness about road safety.
3: We continue to look at these situations constantly during school months.
2: Pancor Mayor Claude Comeau says there are already safety measures in place outside of Mas's school, such as a large speed bump, a crossing guard, no parking signs, and more. Comeau says the city also recently installed a ghost radar to monitor driver speeds. The city says it's a discrete device which tracks people's driving habits.
3: To assure that it hasn't increased in speed.
2: The mayor says he made a request for a permanent speed radar near the school with the province. It's something Mas is also calling for in his petition, as well as improved infrastructure such as larger sidewalks. Chloe Rinaldi, CBC News, Pancor.
0: Turning to other news now, police in the Quebec City area searching for one or more suspects after a late-night shooting. A 19-year-old woman was badly injured in the incident, which happened in an apartment near the Cégep Sainte-Foy. Officers were called to that building at around 11:30 last night to multiple reports of gunshots being fired. They found the victim with critical injuries inside. Now, her life is no longer in danger at last report. Police have been searching the area with a canine unit. So far, no suspects have been located. Police are not giving out any possible motive for the time being, only saying that that apartment had been targeted by gunfire earlier this year as well. Province is kicking off another vaccination campaign to fight raccoon rabies in the eastern townships as of today, and the vaccination campaign is continuing to move to other areas. By the end of the month, wildlife officials are hoping to immunize between 800 and 1,000 animals. So far this year, 65 cases of rabies have been detected in areas from Saint-Armand all the way to Saint-Hyacinthe. The Environment Ministry is asking Quebecers to report any aggressive or odd behavior in raccoons, foxes, or skunks. To political news, the Eastern Township shaping up to be an important battleground in the next provincial election. QS, the Parti Québécois, and the Quebec Liberal Party are all fighting over key ridings, while the CAQ is hoping to keep its hold on power through the region. Former journalist and the head of La Tribune, Hugo Fontaine, is the Liberal Party's candidate in Richmond. It could be a tight race there, as the former mayor of Sherbrooke, Bernard Sévigny, is planning to run for the PQ. Fontaine says he is up to the challenge.
4: Mr. Sévigny has come with his priority for this campaign, which is sovereignty. This is not mine. My priority will be around an economic development, so it's going to be a good campaign.
0: Of course, the provincial election will be on October the 5th. After a sizzling competition in Montreal on the weekend, high school group from Winnipeg is going home with a national cooking trophy. 5 finalist teams battled it out in the kitchen, chosen from out of more than 200 schools from across the country. The competition, though, is just one element of the Kitchen Brigades program, where the kids take free cooking lessons through the whole school year. Chef trainers are hired in the school communities. Patrick Royan-Doyen is one of them and says the classes teach kids lasting lessons.
5: Especially here in Canada, you know, most of the food you buy from the grocery are packed or boxed. The nice thing with the program is they're teaching kids to cook from scratch, you know, like fresh vegetables, fresh meat. And that's something I believe in, and that's something I want to share and teach the kids as well.
0: Ryan Doyen traveled from Winnipeg with his team, which ended up taking home the title. They are going to match up with their France counterparts in Paris at the end of June. Now, speaking of mouth-watering feats, we're going to head down the road to Ottawa now and the site of a brand new world record. It happened at the popular Byward Market on yesterday, and if you are a fan of shawarma,

0: Burma, this story is for you. CBC's Cameron Muller reports.
1: At least 500 chickens, 2,200 pieces of bread, tons of ingredients.
2: The world's longest shawarma. That was Abbas Sob's goal yesterday. He's one of the owners of local Ottawa chain Shawarma Palace, and he appropriately picked Shawarma Fest in the Byward Market to make the world record attempt.
1: It's a type of food that just brings every culture together. And in Ottawa, such a diverse city, you know, you have so many different cultures. It's something that just brings everybody together.
2: The previous record was set last month in Uzbekistan with somewhere in the ballpark of 2,150 shawarma wraps all lined up together. But not anyone can declare themselves a world record holder. It needs to be official. That's why organizers in Ottawa brought in Guinness World Record judge Tina Shea.
3: Guinness World Records is a very huge brand, and only us as a judge, adjudicator, we are trained how to judge it. It's not like anybody can do that.
2: By the end of the day, the attempt was a certified success. 2,451 wraps all combined to create a shawarma tube about 375 meters long. A new world record set right here in Ottawa, the self-styled shawarma capital of Canada. Cameron Muller, CBC News, Ottawa.
0: And that was your CBC News.
4: It's a lot of garlic, Sean.
0: It is a lot of garlic.
4: That's a lot of garlic. Just you know, well actually, the shawarma, my shawarma is, it's very simple. It's garlic, it's hummus, and a little bit of lettuce, and maybe some onion and chicken. I'm a very simple, you know, I don't like too many ingredients.
0: I don't even do the onion.
4: No,
0: I do all the other ingredients, but not the onion.
4: But you know, shawarma, big deal in Ottawa, in Windsor, when I lived there, shawarma is a big deal as well. I know on the same block on the main stretch, there was Shawarma Palace, there was Shawarma Castle, Shawarma Kingdom, there was Shawarma City somewhere else. It was a big deal. And I remember one time our weather reporter back then, Sarah Elliott, mentioned one of the shawarma places on the air. I don't know how she got the conversation with the anchor, but she mentioned one of the shawarma places, and then another shawarma restaurant sent her lunch the next day.
0: Very nice.
4: So
0: I just want to know, so 375 meters, I think, is what Cameron said. I just want to know, for a shawarma like that, how big is the insulated bag you need to put that in to carry to deliver it? Just asking.
4: 514-566-9066. We're talking about shawarma this morning, food-wise. And also, I'm talking about frozen orange juice. So one person said, best frozen concentrated orange juice was Minute Maid Orange Punch. So thank you for that. And, you know, Crystal Lee and Jay and I got into the conversation about pulp, no pulp, and I'm just no pulp for anything.
0: Mine was orange juice, never pulp in orange juice, but the frozen canned juices, to me, it was the lemonade.
4: Mm-hmm.
0: I think it was the Minute Maid one, but I can't remember which brand it was, but it was just, and it was good. It was good lemonade.
4: Yeah. I just use the generic ones. Just nice and simple. Yeah, yeah. Just don't make it complicated for nothing.
0: And they didn't tend to be too sweet or too tart.
4: Yeah.
0: It was good. And there was that sound of the frozen tube sliding out of the plunk into the bottom of your jug.
4: There you
0: go. The water in.
4: Yeah. 638 514-566-9066 is the Daybreak text message line. We'd love to hear from you on all the conversations we had this morning. And some of you noticed that Marcia Young, yes, she's back this morning on World Report. And one person writing in say, yay, Marcia Young is back. And yeah, we're definitely happy to have her back as well. Let's take a quick look at the morning commute. As you can imagine, we have someone missing today. So in all transparency, Lita Polson did have the day off, but we do have someone missing, and we will do the best we can with that. But I'm counting on you as well. If you see anything, let us know. 514-566-9066 is the Daybreak text message line. But from what I'm seeing, it's the usual suspects that Lita talks about. We're talking about the 25 South, congested already. Westbound Metropolitan, we're seeing some congestion there as well. Not that I'm not doing too bad. Off the island of Montreal, the 10, we're starting to see some congestion as well as we get close to the Champlain Bridge. That's getting a little trickier now. The 13 South, that's also tricky in the Laval area. Other than that, so far, so good. But again, if you see something, let us know. 514-566-9066. Transit-wise, everything is looking good on the REM. EXO, let me just do a quick refresh of the screen to make sure the trains are all running on time. That is doing well. And the STM also doing well this morning. No interruptions on the Metro. It is 6:40, and we do have a follow-up, actually, on a story we brought to you last week about the STM's bus redesign network. On Friday, we heard about a petition to increase the frequency of the new 79 bus. It's causing headaches.

0: for commuters in Ahuntsic-Cartierville. By the way, you can find that conversation on Daybreak Montreal's listen page. Today, we're going to talk about another petition concerning the STM's redesign in about the same area. This one is written by parents of students at Collège Saint-Marcellin. One of those parents is Naveen Kella. She lives in Ibizag, and her daughter takes the bus to Collège Saint-Marcellin. Good morning. Thanks for talking to us.
1: Hi, good morning, Sean.
0: How has the STM redesign changed your daughter's commute?
1: So, originally, we have two buses, Route 68 and 468, who used to go to Collège Saint-Marcellin directly from Pierrefonds. And like many residents who is living in Ibizag, like me, or near Cap Saint-Jacques, or along with Pierrefonds, we're using these two buses to reach to the school directly since like many, many years. I had already two daughters who did this, and now they are both in university. But now the third one who has this concern. So starting 18 of May, as everyone knows, the STM had changed the routes. Mm-hmm. These two buses are no longer going to school direct, which means my daughter has to take the first bus, which is 68 or 468 from Pierrefonds, and then drop off from it near the REM station, and then take the 79 bus to school, which means adding extra bus. If you are living in Ibizag like me, so yeah, then my daughter has to take three buses instead of two, which is making a lot of like more time and like early morning and late in the afternoon.
0: So how long, what time does she leave, around approximately what time does she leave? How long does it take her to get to school now?
1: Okay, so usually or before it was like 45 minutes, but like last week on Tuesday day, she took it 7:05 in the morning, and it ended up, she arrived to school at 8:50. Not only her, like another at least 40 girls, which means like 2 hours.
0: So 8:50, yeah. So yeah, so when you say 8:50, 8:50.
1: 8:50, yes, exactly.
0: How often has that happened?
1: This happened like two times since the 18th of May. And so then we think about this petition, mm-hmm, which reached out now around or more than 700 signatures. Yeah. The school actually did contact the STM. So what they did, they said, okay, we will assign one bus in the morning and one bus in the afternoon,
0: right,
1: to go direct from Pierrefonds to the school and back.
0: Are you okay with that?
1: No, of course it's not enough with the amount of residents we have here in the West. No, because actually there is another school in the way to our school, and there is people who wants to reach out to the Sacré-Cœur Hospital. So right now there is no direct bus going from, let's say, Cap Saint-Jacques, mm-hmm, to Sacré-Cœur or to Collège Saint-Marcellin.
0: Naveen, I got to ask you a question. Exams are coming up. What's the plan for that and making sure that your daughter and her classmates get to school on time for their exams?
1: Actually, on that day last week, she had already an exam. She went late, like 20 minutes. So what we have to do now, I have to go and drop my daughter to school, because I'm not sure of the transit time, getting from bus to another bus to the third bus. I'm not sure. I need to be sure that my daughter can be in school at time to do her exam. Mm-hmm. And this is the big problems we have.
0: In a statement, the STM told us that they've made these changes to bus routes in the West Island in preparation for the arrival of the REM, the most recent branch. They also told us that they added an additional departure to the 68 line in the morning, and the 79 bus route will be extended in the afternoon to accommodate after-school commuters. Where does the conversation for you go from here? I know you have a petition and you're going to keep pushing, but what else will you do, and how will you follow up with the STM?
1: Actually, we had also reached out to the three

0: mayors in this area, Ilbiz mayor, Pierrefonds mayor, and the mayor where the school is, Collège Saint-Marcellin. The school is trying to do her best way to reach out to the STM, but right now the only we got is to add only one bus in the morning and one bus in the afternoon.
1: All right. Well, we'll continue to follow this as well. Keep us posted.
0: Thank you so much.
1: That is Naveen Keller. She lives in Ilbizar. Let's go now to Meredith Alusi-Jones, a research assistant at the Tram Lab at McGill, where her research focuses on public transit use. Good morning.
2: Good morning.
1: What do you make of what you heard?
2: I mean, I think this is a story that I've been hearing over and over since the redesign started in operation on the 18th. In the West Island as well, I heard a story of a woman who had to, you know, start going to work in a whole hour earlier because her bus route was redirected and it made her trip that much longer. So I think this is something that people are experiencing across the island that it's affected.
1: Curiosity, would it have been better to wait to change the bus routes until the REM had been running for a while?
2: I mean, this has been in the works for quite a number of years now since the REM was announced. The STM knew that they were planning for a network redesign. Mm-hmm. Obviously, the main motivator of the redesign was the REM, but they were also looking, obviously, at redirecting routes just because of changes in population and the needs that are for different people across the island and beyond. But I think that definitely there are some things to reconsider, and now seeing how people are using the REM, it might be different than what they planned initially, and that will have to be reflected in the coming months and years.
1: And you know, because we've had this conversation the last week, we were talking about the 79 going east, and this is now the 79 in the other direction. We've talked about the 211. Residents weren't happy about having certain departures, certain 211 trips on their street in Beaconsfield as well. In your experience, when the STM hears these concerns or complaints, how long does it take before they come up with a solution, or they fix something, or do they just say, well, you know, this is the way it is and we're going to leave it?
2: I mean, I think it really depends on the situation. Obviously, if there's a lot of people who are affected negatively by these changes, I would hope that they take these concerns seriously and make the changes that are necessary. Mm-hmm. But it has been quite a while since we've had this extensive redesign. So I think there's also some learning curve here that needs to happen both on the STM side and user side.
1: Yeah, I know that with the couple conversations we've had recently, the STM has told us that they've added a couple departures here and there to deal with, to address some of the concerns. You're saying that, you know, there's a learning term, there's a learning curve rather, there's growing pains overall with this. How would you rate the STM's bus redesign overall?
2: I think we need more time to get used to it. Obviously, yes, it's redirecting people to the REM and there's new routes or delayed schedules, things like that. But it's also, we need to think of it in the context of they're working with a much lower budget and a huge deficit. So that also plays into it. And we'll need time to see how the network redesign actually impacts the people who live around those affected buses.
1: Thank you for joining us this morning and telling us your thoughts.
2: Thank you for having me.
1: That is Meredith Alusi-Jones, a research assistant at the Tram Lab at McGill University, where her research focuses on public transit use. What are your thoughts? You can let us know. 514-566-9066 is the Daybreak text message line. It is 6:49. Let us go back to Crystalie Ramlikan and some more business news. Good morning.
3: Hey, good morning, Sean.
1: Some airlines are canceling flights.
3: Yes, that's right. So Sunwing Vacations Group, which includes WestJet Vacations, is suspending its Cuba operations indefinitely. So this announcement comes after, in April, the group canceled all service to Cuba from June 20th to October 9th, and now it's expanding that. So Sunwing did not cite the ongoing fuel shortage in Cuba as the specific reason for the suspension, but it did reference the hardship locals are facing right now. So it says it is mindful of the challenges currently facing local communities, tourism workers, and industry partners who rely

0: rely on the sector. And Canada's major airlines initially suspended flights to Cuba in February when airports there warned they were running out of jet fuel. So the U.S. capture of the Venezuelan president at the time, Nicolas Maduro, dried up shipments of oil to Cuba, effectively cutting off supply of aviation gas and fuel for its electrical grid. Now, the country's energy minister said last month the island had completely run out of diesel and oil, and Air Transat's service to Cuba remains suspended until the end of October as well, and packages to the island are not currently available for sale. Now, Sunwing guests with existing trips to Cuba will be contacted with options, including rebooking to a different destination or taking a full refund. But huge hit, obviously, to the very popular tourism industry in Cuba right now, who, you know, usually relies on a lot of Canadian travelers going there.
1: All right. Thank you, Krista Lee.
0: Okay. Thanks, Sean.
1: Krista Lee Ramlican with the Business Report. At 6:51, let's look at the traffic maps right now. Pointe Claire, I'm seeing in your area and your sources on the 40 going east, there's some congestion there, so just be mindful of that. The DeGary, wow. Finally, it took a while. DeGary was quiet for a while. Now it's not. DeGary, I would say, north of Coates and Catherine, you're going to start to see it get congested. And go southbound, it's right after you get off the 40 and go south. That's where you start to see it. It's not so bad for the rest of the area. The 15 north in near de La Vérendrye, you're seeing some congestion there. Notre Dame, you are also seeing some congestion there. The Metropolitan, oh boy, that's changed quite a bit. Metropolitan westbound, quite busy for a pretty long stretch, starting in St. Leonard near La Cordaire, and the 25 south, as usual, very, very, very busy.
2: You are so good at this.
1: Transit-wise.
2: So good.
1: Thank you. Transit-wise. Transit-wise, commuter trains are working well. The STM is working well as well. And the REM is working well this morning, all three branches. Did I miss anything? 514-566-9066 is the Daybreak text message line. I'm assuming we're going to get a bike report in the 7 o'clock hour of the show, and I'll pass along that information. Right now, 6:52, Jay Turnbull is here with sports. But Jay, you know what? I could just do it for you if you want.
2: Yeah, here, take my script. Go off. I could use a break.
1: In all seriousness, Canada's men's national soccer team, they've arrived in Toronto with a lot of unanswered questions.
2: Yeah, so there are pictures of the squad dressed up in dark suits standing in front of the water. I think it's near the Billy Bishop Airport. They looked sharp, of course. And they looked sharp on Friday here in Montreal as well, at least for the first half. Canada was dominating play in the first 45 minutes against Ireland. So Ireland is a team that will not be competing in the World Cup, a team that's in transition now. They're focusing on developing the country's young players. So Canada got on the board with an own goal off a corner kick in the first half, and then something switched. Then Ireland changed tactics. I don't know what actually happened, but it became more difficult for the Canadians, and Ireland scored on a penalty kick after a pretty silly foul by Kyle Aaron in the box. So the team settled for a draw. So you said there were unanswered questions. One of them, where will the goal scoring come from? Jesse Marsh, the head coach of Team Canada, says he's not worried. Goals will come. But despite Canada owning the ball for much of the match, they didn't have a ton of quality scoring chances. Another question, a big question we've been asking it for the last, months, I guess you can say. Mm-hmm. Is health. I was heading to bed on Saturday night, and I flipped on my phone, as I often do. I shouldn't do, but before I go to bed, I check my social medias. I saw a report about, yes, I know, but look, I had to get this information.
1: Okay.
2: It's important that I check for you. I saw a report about Moise Bombito. So the Montrealer broke his leg nearly a year ago and hasn't really played since. He played just 30 minutes against Uzbekistan in Edmonton last week, left the pitch limping. So TSN reported that Bombito was ruled out of the tournament completely. That would be just a huge blow for Canada. Bombito expected to carry Canada's defense in this tournament. He plays for Nice in France's top league. But when TSN asked Marsh yesterday about that, we got a surprise answer.
3: No, he's here. So, you know, he's still going through a lot of little recovery issues to see if he can get himself to 100%. But we're giving him until the very last day, to very last minute, to give himself the best opportunity. And he still feels

0: that he can prepare himself and get ready to go for the tournament. You know, we have until June 11th, up until 24 hours before the match, to name our replacement players. You know, so we'll be evaluating. We still have Nelson, Prizo, and Bassong with us. So, you know, we'll be ready if we need to make a pivot, that we'll be ready to do so.
1: So Jaden Nelson, Ralph Prizo, and Zoran Bassong, will one of them might have to step up for Bombito. I mean, you know, he has whatever until, like I said, 24 hours before the game, but that's not a lot of time for a leg to heal that's been off for a long time. Yeah, he's just going to be such a hopefully be such a huge part of this team. So Friday against Bosnia and Herzegovina, first game of the World Cup for Canada on the 12th. So that team arrived in Toronto ahead of the Canadians. Some more questions that we've asked before, the health of Alphonso Davies. You know, we hope Bombito's absence, they don't play the same position, but you hope they don't say, well, Bombito's out, Davies, we need you to step in a bit early. You know, you have to think with the player first. I hope that, you know, the cooler heads will prevail and Davies will play when he's healthy enough to play. Of course, midfielder Marcelo Flores, who's from Mexico or Mexican roots, the day after being announced to the team, he tore his ACL out of the tournament, so we have to also name a replacement for him. So, yeah, a lot of questions. It's going to be a busy week in soccer this week, Sean.
2: Thank you, Jay.

0: You're listening to a folk rock group, the Sky Diggers. They recently released a new recording of one of their older songs. It tells the story of an Irish ancestor who settled in central Ontario, and the song is Alice Gran. 6:58, Sean Lyons is here with news headlines.
1: Sean, we've got a lot to get to today. We are going to be in Joliette for the morning, where to put it mildly, an emotional day is in store. Exhumation is set to begin there later this morning, believed to be the site of the remains of a child who disappeared 50 years ago. Our own Rachel Watts is on the scene this morning, where that ceremony is going to be taking place as well. And we're also got some lighter news. Sizzling competition is what we're calling it. Young chefs were in Montreal competing on the weekend, and for more than just the glory of a culinary prize as well. Paula Diane Perez will join us with that story. It's all coming up at 7:30.
0: And one of them will be with us in the last half hour of the show. Looking forward to that. A quick programming note: you can join Matt Galloway in Toronto and Catherine Cullen in Ottawa this morning for a live coverage as Louise Arbour is installed as Canada's next Governor General. That is coming up at 10 o'clock Eastern Time on CBC Radio 1. Yeah, you can also download the CBC News app and listen to that while you're out and about. It is 15 degrees in Montreal. It is 11 in Rawdon and Countsville, sitting at 10 degrees.

0: Hello, my name is Igor, and I love doing my workout in the morning. And you're listening to Daybreak Radio.
1: Igor is definitely a morning person, just like most of us here in this studio. Love it. Love it. Love it. Love it. Even when I'm off, I'm a morning person. And 5 o'clock, up with everybody else, even in the winter. When it's dark out, I up at 5 o'clock.
2: Especially the summer, though.
1: Oh, yeah,
2: especially the summer when the sun is coming up at that time.
1: Our studio director, nice. Julie's making a face. Even, 5 o'clock on the weekends when I'm off in the winter, 5 o'clock. Yeah, nothing beats that hour of the day. I absolutely love it.
2: Well, your studio director and I have been working morning since, the late 90s, I think?
1: Okay, so that's probably why.
2: Some of us may be...
1: Okay, but you know what? When I had student jobs, I worked at McDonald's. I asked to open on purpose. And when I worked at the National Bank call center, I asked to be the 6 o'clock person.
2: Oh, nice.
1: So I've always been a morning person.
2: Gold star.
1: It's 7:11 right now. It is Monday, June 8th. Sitting at 16 degrees in Montreal. It's 14 in Quebec City. It's 12 in Cowansville, rather. Final few days of the sitting at the National Assembly. We're going to talk to different political parties this week. Jennifer Macaroni from the Liberal Party is up in just a moment. First, let's get you caught up on the morning commute. I'm just looking at the Metropolitan, and there are some spots on the Metropolitan from Lacordaire till about Rockland, going west, where it's a little tricky. The 25 South, always a busy place. Still, though, around south of Beaubien is really where it gets congested. Normally, at this time of the morning, it's closer to the Metropolitan, but still, you're in good shape because it's the congestion starts around Beaubien. You're seeing some congestion on the 132 in Longueuil right now, heading to the Champlain Bridge on the 10. There's some congestion there. On the 20 as well, going east near 32nd Avenue until about LaSalle. You're seeing some congestion there as well. And just get off the island for a second. And yeah, the 13 South in Laval is quite tricky. That's what I see right now. So if you see anything, if you're a passenger and you see anything that we should know about, get in touch with the Daybreak text message line, 514-566-9066. I'm looking at transit as well. EXO, everything working according to schedule. The REM, everything working according to schedule as well. So is the STM. It is 7:12. Or Sean Lyons, did I miss you in headlines?
2: I'll wait.
1: I'm sorry. Sean Lyons is here with news headlines.
2: We do have a very busy day in store today, Sean. We're heading to Joliette this morning on a very serious note. An exhumation is due to begin today on the site where an infant, a young child, believed to have been buried some 5 decades ago. Our reporter is on the scene this morning. Wildlife officials are launching another campaign to vaccinate raccoons against rabies. This, as they say, rabies appears to be moving further and further into the province, outside of the eastern townships as well. And in Montreal, a number of young chefs from across the country got together to compete on the weekend, not just for a top culinary prize, but for skills to last a lifetime. More news is coming up at 7:30.
1: Thank you, Sean. 7:13. The Quebec Liberal Party says it has the best plan to protect the French language that came from the party's weekend convention. That convention happened as MNAs head back to the National Assembly for the final days of sitting this week before the summer break and the next election in October. Here to reflect on this packed agenda is Liberal MNA Jennifer Macaroni. She represents the riding of Westmount St. Louis. Good morning.
3: Good morning.
1: What is the party's plan to protect the French language?
3: Our plan is going to be unveiled in the next couple of weeks. Right now, our focus is on putting together new candidates, putting together the rest of our platform. And Charles Milliard, our chef, will be coming out with a full plan in the next coming weeks. But one of the things that we know for sure that we're going to be working on is a revision to Bill 96, because Bill 96 is not accomplishing its goal of protecting and promoting the French language. So we're going to be unveiling a new plan that's going to hopefully accomplish that goal while respecting the rights of all Quebecers.
1: Why in a couple of weeks, though? I mean, in the next couple of weeks, summer vacation starts, people's attention start to go elsewhere. Why that choice?
3: You know, it's interesting. I know people feel like we're taking our time, but it hasn't even been a year since our first leadership race. Charles has only been named our official leader as of the end of February. Right. And so, you know, we haven't had a lot of time to put everything together. He's been

on the ground literally every day. I would say one of his principal concerns right now is ensuring that we have top quality candidates and we all have to sit together. We're putting together a team. There just hasn't been 2, 3, 4, 5 years to be working on this. So we're getting there and we want to make sure that whatever it is that we do deposit and bring forward is going to be comprehensive and ensure that we're all able to explain it properly and make sure that it reflects

0: I often feel that people misunderstand the approach of the Liberals, because it isn't about trying to represent one linguistic community. We're really trying to represent all Quebecers, and it's only the Quebec Liberal Party that can actually govern for all Quebecers. Anglophones want the same thing as Francophones. They want quality public services. They want a strong economy. We all want affordable housing. And they want a government that's going to focus on what is important to them in their daily lives. And those are some of the things, like cost of living, for example. Regretfully, for several years, Quebec politics has really been dominated by identity debates and division. And what I heard this weekend from Party Faithful and from the people in my riding, for example, is that people want us talking about opportunities, they want us talking about the economy, and they want us talking about unity.
1: Do you think the French language is in decline?
0: I think that we have to be very careful about it, absolutely. I think that the French language is what makes Quebec unique. It's one of the things that we should be promoting as our specificity. It's one of the things that could really make us a leader across the globe. Mm-hmm. And so I think we need to do everything in our power to ensure that we are promoting and protecting it. And we've seen that from the Anglophone community, right? I mean, something like 95-98% of the Anglophone community today is bilingual or working toward that. And that's something that we want to make sure that we continue to maintain.
1: Right. And that's always been a question, though, Jennifer Macaron. Yeah, the difference between being bilingual and actually being able to work or function in French. That it feels like that's where the conversation is at now.
0: You know what? I think it depends on what we're talking about and where we're going, but absolutely it's about one to make give people the opportunities to learn. It's, you know, for example, if we're talking about the CACS Bill 8, where they're thinking about applying Bill 101 or proposing to apply Bill 101 to vocational education. Yeah. Most of the students that are in vocational education are in their 30s, they're in their 40s. You're an adult. You should have the ability to make the choices that you want. And if one of those choices means that you want to learn in French or you want to learn in English, there's a lot of youth that who are adults who would also like to have the opportunity to learn in English, because they understand that it's the ability for them to further their own education and their own life opportunities. Yeah. And that to me is a very liberal value.
1: I'll ask you a little bit more about Bill 8 in just a moment. I want to ask you one more question about Bill 96, because your party has caught a lot of heat over the years because of its changing positions on Bill 96, most recently by your leader and the use of the notwithstanding clause. How do you explain that at the door? When you're knocking on doors, meeting voters, what do you say to them about that?
0: You know, I it's not a change in position. I think it's just, we weren't very clear in ensuring what our vision was. And what Charles has been saying is that we're going to be depositing new legislation. And in depositing new legislation, our goal is to ensure that we respect the rights of all Quebecers. So the vision has always been the same. There's elements of Bill 96 that need to be corrected. We're going to be coming out with that shortly. Once that's done, I think it's going to be a whole lot easier for Quebecers to understand where we're going and what we're doing. And I'd love to come back in the next few weeks, and sure, so that we can dive into that.
1: What else came from your convention this weekend?
0: You know, it was so much energy. There was over 500 people that were there. We announced new candidates. We have over 50 candidates that have already been named. It's the last general council before our elections. Yeah. And so there was a lot of discussion about economy, because economy is really the bread and butter of the Liberal Party of Quebec. And we understand that if we're going to be focusing on quality public services, then the economy needs to be flourishing. And so that, for me, was the biggest takeaway. And a lot of positive energy in the room. People feeling that need to want to act together, to work as a team, and to collaborate in advance of October 5th, because I understand that people also want to have change. And so we're going to be working toward that.
1: In the meantime, though, still lots to do at the National Assembly, starting with what we just talked about, Bill 8. This one aims to ban English language education in adult and vocational learning centers to newcomers. Tell me exactly how the party is positioning itself on this issue.
0: We've been very clear in that we're opposing Bill 8. The reality is, as I said earlier, we want to respect the adults' ability to choose the courses that they want to take and their own vision for their own lives. We're not talking about minors. We're talking about people, again, in their 30s and their 40s. And he made it very clear that there's also no basis of understanding. They haven't done an analysis, an impact analysis. They haven't done a risk analysis. There's no understanding of really where they're coming from in terms of depositing this bill, other than wanting to talk about dividing once again, which seems to be the CAC's calling card. And so

0: we're going to be opposing this bill. Mm-hmm. Any bill that's deposited after May 15th requires the consent of all members of the National Assembly in order for us to study it. Mm-hmm. We only have 4 days left.
1: Yeah.
0: 4.5 days left. So everything would have to be done, debated, completed by Thursday in order for it to be adopted. So it's not going to be possible. Clearly, this has something to do with their political agenda and not work in the National Assembly.
1: Right. Again, let me just rephrase Bill 8. And this is banning newcomers from accessing English language education in adult and vocational learning centers. You don't think there's a possibility of invoking closure and just and getting it done like that?
0: No, they would have had to deposit the bill earlier. In order for that to happen. And so clearly that's not the direction that we think that they're going in. There's other bills that the commissions are busy. They've deposited multiple pieces of legislation that they could have deposited years ago. Mm-hmm. They started talking about invoking Bill 101 and applying it to vocational education in 2023. We were talking about Clare's Law well over 2-3 years ago. Mm-hmm. Bill 23, which is the revision of the P38 for people suffering from mental health issues, right, and the idea of immediate danger. These are also things that we've been talking about since the unfortunate death of Maureen Bro. They waited until the last minute for us to do the work that we need to do properly in the National Assembly. We might be in the opposition, but that doesn't mean that the role of the opposition is diminished in commission. We have to do article by article debate. Mm-hmm. Most of the legislation that I've seen has not been properly written. Mm-hmm. And so diving into it gives us an opportunity to improve it, mm-hmm, even if it's a bill that I'm going to vote against.
1: Right. We have a couple of minutes left, but I do want to ask you about a couple more bills. This one, though, the one I'm going to ask you about, seems to be an easier one to pass. Health Minister Sonia Belanger tabled a bill on Friday that would crack down on the sale of energy drinks for teens under 16. Again, it looks like there's some movement on this one.
0: Yep, absolutely. This is a bill that has consent from the members, and other than Métis-Vézinet Blanchette, so one of the independent members who has said that she absolutely wanted to have the at least consultations, and so that's going to be starting today, mm-hmm, and we hope, or tomorrow morning, and so the goal is going to be to adopt that as quickly as possible, because I believe that it's where we need to go to protect our youth today.
1: Yeah, and then a big bill on the table is Bill 1, the government's proposed constitution for the province. Why is the Quebec Liberal Party asking the CAQ to abandon the bill?
0: You know, the CAQ's vision of the constitution, their PL1, is not a vision of Quebec society. You cannot construct legislation without consulting all members of society when it's this fundamental. This is not a vision of a political party, other than that's what they're doing. A constitution should be something that's inclusive, that should be built with all Quebecers. The CAQ decided to move forward and put in a constitution that was their own political vision. And that is not respectful of democracy. It's certainly not respectful of Quebecers. And so this is why it's not our intention to be voting in favor of this bill. And if I understand correctly, it's not what's taken up a lot of time in commission. So yeah. I would imagine that Simon Jean Barrette is not happy about that.
1: Jennifer Macron, before you go, I know cost of living, housing, mobility, all that is going to be part of this next election campaign. Is the question of a referendum going to be part of the next campaign, do you think?
0: Yes. I don't think that we can get away from it, because the reality is that the CAQ is not the party to beat right now. It's going to be the Parti Québécois, and they've made it very clear that their agenda has everything to do with separation, despite the fact that they know that it's going to be challenging from an economic position. They don't want to back down from that. And so for us, it's going to be very important that we continue to talk about we are a regional, national, and federal party, and we're going to keep focusing on that. Quebec could be a superpower if we could just work together, trust each other to do what's best for all Quebecers, understand our specificity, but also understand that the only way for us to really succeed and thrive is within a united Canada.
1: We'll leave it there for today. Thanks for joining us this morning.
0: Thank you so much for having me. I look forward to coming back to talking about our plan for the French language.
1: All right. And it's Liberal MNA Jennifer Macaron. 7:25, Jay Turnbull is here with sports and some PWHL news that Montreal Victoire fans will not want to hear. What? It's been all good news so far. I know.
2: We'll get into this in a second. Okay. The league, as you know, is expanding, whatever you want to call it.
1: Yeah.
2: 4 new teams next season. I was just on the PWHL site. It's a complicated process, this expansion thing. Let's have a listen here.
3: Welcome back

0: to PWHL 101. I'm Professor Puck, here to walk you through today's lesson, which is all about expansion. In case you haven't heard, the PWHL has added 4 new expansion teams in Detroit, Hamilton, Las Vegas, and San Jose.
1: Yay is right if you're a fan of women's hockey. Yay is not right if you're a fan of one of these existing 8 teams, because you're going to lose some of your players, right? The new teams need players. Where are they going to get them from? Well, probably your team. As mentioned, a complicated expansion process. There are 6 phases. Phase 1 was protecting players. You can only protect 3. And so I guess, of course, who the Victoire protected? Marie-Philippe Poulin, Anne-Renée Desbiens, and Laura Stacey, of course. And that leaves a lot of players unprotected. And, you know, so the 8 teams who played last year, I mentioned 3 protected players. So up next is phase 2. And that began on Friday. So phase 2 now, the 4 new teams can select 5 players to sort of start building their team. Here's the bad news. Nicole Gosling, the up for Rookie of the Year, had a fantastic season, the defender with Montreal last season. She's no longer a member of the Montreal Victoire. She is signed with Hamilton, a 3-year deal. So Nicole Gosling is gone. I mean, this is the thing about expansion. You fall in love with these players, and all of a sudden, the next year they're gone. And that's just, I mean, it's for the betterment of the league. But yeah, it hurts. So joining Nicole Gosling and Hamilton, actually, who Nicole Gosling is joining, because the first player they chose was Brianne Jenner, who was a huge player for Ottawa. So Ottawa is hurting right now as well. And then we have Emily Clark as well going to Hamilton. She was with the Ottawa Chargers. Ottawa Chargers so far are feeling it worse than the Montreal Victoire fans are. This goes on, by the way, until 1 o'clock today. So, I mean, keep your eyes and ears open. There'll be more players on the move here. Remember Kayla Barnes played here for Montreal for a year, then went over to Seattle. She's on the move again. She's going to be playing for Detroit along with Daryl Watts. Daryl Watts played for Ottawa Charge as well. Who's poor Ottawa? We should have Chris Lee on here.
2: I know.
1: All the players that she's losing. This hurts quite a bit. Kristen O'Neill as well played here in Montreal for a bit, and then she went to New York to play for the Sirens. She is gone playing in San Jose. So, I mean, it's just I'm sort of refreshing the page on the PWHL page, and more players are popping up, and you're thinking, ooh, is this going to end anytime soon? Anyway, it's a big expansion. Like last year was 2 teams. Now it's 4, right?
2: So where else are they going after this?
1: Yeah, no, exactly. You wonder, is this it for a while? Because, I mean, I'm thinking, too, with there's a league in Sweden, too, right? That's supported the second best women's hockey leagues in Sweden. And they're probably thinking, are our players going to be flying over the water to join the PWHL? And you're thinking, yeah, probably, because they're going to need more women to fill those ranks. So, I mean, it's great news if you're maybe one of those bubble players who almost made a PWHL team last year, or we're thinking of maybe going pro. Just now there's way more opportunity. And from what I'm hearing too is the salaries for some of these players who moved from one team to one of these expansion teams, they're getting a bit more money. So that's good news for them as well.
2: Thank you, Jay.
1: Thanks.
2: It is 7:29. Let's take a look at the roads right now. 13 South in Laval, still quite problematic. The 40 going east in and around Pointe Claire is still a bit of an issue this morning. I'm starting to see some red just about everywhere. The DeCary interchange going north, well, it's red the entire way up. Looking at the South Shore as well, not too bad. The Jacques Cartier Bridge, yeah, you're seeing some congestion there, and the Champlain Bridge as well is starting to be congested around there too at the entrance of the bridge. But let us know, 514-566-9066, of course, if we prefer that the passenger let us know what the commute is like, and we will pass along any information. Transit wise the REM is looking good, STM everything looking good, Ecto trains everything on schedule too.
3: This is CBC News. Good morning, it is 7:30. I'm Sean Lyons with your CBC News from Montreal. We start in Joliet at this hour, where exhumation work is beginning today to try to find the remains of an Atikamekw baby who's been missing for more than 50 years. A quick note, some of the details in this story could be unsettling to some. The search was authorized in the spring after the request was made by the Manawan family. It's only the 5th exhumation authorized by the Quebec Superior Court. Our own reporter, Rachel

0: Watts is on the site in Joliet. Rachel, what are you seeing so far?
1: Field where there are already some areas marked for the exhumation. It's all in an effort to find the body of Lauriana Echaquan. In 1973, at just 2 months old, she was placed alone on a plane bound for a hospital to treat pneumonia. Joliet is 180 kilometers away from her community of Manawan. And her family was told she was doing well and was discharged from the hospital. But the very next day, they were informed Lauriana had died. When her father traveled down to bring his baby back to Manawan for a burial, he was presented with the remains of a baby he said was not his daughter. In the family's search for answers in the 50 years that followed, administrative discrepancies left them with more questions. In 2017, Lauriana's family testified on day one of the national inquiry into missing and murdered Indigenous women and girls. And the area where I am right now was chosen for the exhumation work based on the accounts of Lauriana's parents, social workers, and the work of historical human remains detection dogs. Now, in August 2025, a crew also passed a GR radar over the area. Members of the media were invited to this first day of the exhumation. There is expected to be a ceremony with Lauriana's family arriving later this morning from Manawan. Sean?
0: Thank you very much, Rachel. That is Rachel Watts reporting live for us from Joliet today. To the news now, as a 19-year-old woman in Quebec City is in hospital after being shot in an apartment in Sainte-Foy. It happened around 11:30 yesterday evening. Police received several calls about reports of gunshots inside the apartment when they arrived on the scene. They found the 19-year-old victim with serious injuries. At last report, her life is no longer in danger. Police have been searching the area with a canine unit. So far, no suspects have yet been found. Another vaccination campaign is underway to try to prevent the spread of rabies in raccoons, particularly in the eastern townships and more in the Montérégie area. Over the next couple of weeks, wildlife officials will be trapping and vaccinating, then releasing animals. They're hoping to capture between 800 and 1,000 of the raccoons. Other animals could end up involved in the vaccination campaign as well, including skunks. The campaign will continue until June the 23rd. Staffing issues are creating headaches for a small clinic in the Portneuf area of Quebec. The emergency department at the Saint-Marc-des-Carrières CLSC had to close during evenings this past weekend. A third of the clinic's doctors have quit since the start of the year. Rowan Kennedy explains.
2: There's no more family doctors around, says one woman in Saint-Marc-des-Carrières. It's the only clinic in the area, says another resident. It's really sad. The emergency department at the town CLSC is usually open 24 hours a day, but for three nights from Thursday to Sunday, it closed from 9 p.m. to 8 a.m. Dr. Daniel Lefrancois says they tried to find solutions, but it just wasn't possible to stay open. He heads medical services for the Capitale Nationale Regional Health Authority. He says six of the CLSC's 17 physicians have quit since the beginning of the year. Mario Alain is prefect for the regional municipalities of Portneuf. He says it's the first time in several years they've faced a breakdown in services. The health authority says at night nurses were on site and serious cases were transported by ambulance to other hospitals as far as Quebec City. Come September, four new doctors are expected to start at the CLSC, but until then, Lefrancois doesn't rule out having to close again. Rowan Kennedy, CBC News, Montreal.
0: Business leaders in the Greater Quebec City area are looking for improvements and serious diversification when it comes to moving freight around that region of the province. Recent study by the Quebec Metropolitan Community found 95% of the transportation is being done exclusively by truck. It says it's having a number of negative impacts, including creating pollution, damaging the roads, and blocking traffic. The chambers of commerce in both Quebec City and Lévis say the solution lies with modernizing the port and rail facilities to encourage intermodal transport instead of just one way of getting things around. And finally, after a heated competition in Montreal on the weekend, a Winnipeg high school is going home with a national cooking title. Five finalists faced off in the kitchen out of more than 200 schools from across Canada. And as Paula Diane Perez tells us now, this was more to this event than just culinary glory.
3: Tiffany Satchasi's team from École Internationale Lucille Teasdale in Brossard was rushing to put the final touches on their asparagus with citrus-infused beurre blanc. She says it was a little stressful.
4: But also it felt good.

0: because like we were working together as a team. Even if I kept screaming at her to like bring me stuff, it wasn't like mean or anything. It was really some friendship thing.
1: The competition is one part of the Kitchen Brigades program, where kids take free cooking and nutrition lessons after school throughout the year. Spokesperson Ricardo Larrivé says it teaches students how to take care of themselves.
2: All of a sudden, you're conscious of how much it costs. How can I make the best out of this piece of meat or fish? How can I introduce new proteins that are cheaper but healthier?
1: But on the day of the competition, it's all about taking home the trophy. The winning team will get to represent Canada in Paris.
3: It's something special because it's the Gordon Bell High School.
1: Yevgeny Sinchenko's team from Winnipeg won for the second year in a row.
4: I feel really good, relieved, you know, just all this effort, all this work just paid off.
1: The final round in France takes place at the end of June. Paula Diane Perez, CBC News, Montreal.
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6: Thank you, Sean. Sean Lyons from the CBC Montreal Newsroom. Good morning. I'm Sean Henry. 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It is 7:37. It is Monday, June 8th. We are sitting at 17 degrees in Montreal, in Rawdon. Right now, we're sitting at 14 degrees. Cowansville, right now, we are sitting at 12 degrees. Coming up this half hour, shelters are warning that women experiencing physical intimate partner violence are likely to suffer from at least one brain injury. We'll have that conversation in just a moment. Let us take a look again at the roads and the commute. For those who are looking for the bike report, I don't have that for you. I will check that out later and get back to you. But the roads, as I said, I've been using the word usual suspects quite a bit this morning because it is usually the same areas that we see congestion in the morning. The 40 East around Pointe Claire is quite congested. The DeCary North, the entire stretch actually is congested. South is just after the Metropolitan westbound. You're seeing quite a bit of congestion there. La Fontaine Tunnel, overall, I mean, there is congestion closing at the entrance of the La Fontaine Tunnel, but it's starting just south of Beaubien. So I suppose there's some good news there because we have seen days where the congestion on the 25 South begins, it starts way before that. Pineff right now, as you are crossing in onto the island, that area too, going south, has quite a bit of congestion too. If you know what's going on there, you can let us know, 514-566-9066. There's some quite a bit of congestion there. There's a bit of congestion on the 440 as well between Papineau or the 19 and Boulevard des Laurentides. So that is the lay of the land so far for several parts of our coverage area. And again, if you're a passenger and you want to let us know anything, 514-566-9066. Transit, we are looking good this morning. The commuter trains looking good. Metros, nothing to report. Buses either. And the REM, everything is on schedule. It's coming up on 7:39. Brain injuries are often associated with athletes, but we often overlook women experiencing intimate partner violence. Over 200,000 Canadian women live with the consequence of a head injury caused by their violent partner. And that's according to a study led by the Université de Montréal. Let's get into the subject with Myrna Collini. She's a clinical coordinator at the West Island Women's Shelter. Thanks for talking to us about this.
7: Hi, Sean. Thank you for having me.
6: What do you hear from women who come to your shelter?
7: So at the West Island Women's Shelter, we've been screening for traumatic brain injuries for a couple of years now. And I accompanied a lot of women in that process. And all of them, they have kind of the same symptoms. They don't recognize themselves as victims of the traumatic brain injuries because most of the women don't really get the time have the time to reconnect with themselves after a physical episode from their partner. So most of them will say, you know, I can't recognize myself anymore. I'm not the same person anymore. I'm forgetful. I don't focus. So yeah. And when we see these kind of symptoms, that's mm-hmm. when we do the screening.
6: Was there a certain point you say you started screening a couple of years ago? What was the moment where you at the West Island Women's Shelter decided, okay, something's happening and we need to start screening for this?
7: Yeah, so the traumatic brain injuries, as you just have said, that it's a very known subject in the sports field. So athletes will get the proper monitoring and medical attention. But what we notice

0: and our women, it was no secret, you know, when they get hit very hard on the head, or they're being strangled or being choked, all these things we know that, you know, can affect the brain. So that's when we started to doing like a small screening so that we can help these women try to get a diagnosis.
1: What are the most frequent types of injuries you see?
0: A lot of strangulations, a lot of hits on the head sometimes, you know, even just a slap on the face, you know, sometimes it's very powerful that it could shake the brain, and that causes, could be a mild or a small brain traumas. But over the years, if a woman has been going through a lot of physical violence, it's going to accumulate, and that's what going to cause her a lot of brain trauma during the years.
1: These brain injuries are underreported. Why do you think that is?
0: Because for many reasons. So why the project was done, we have partnered with Université de Montréal and Caroline Borat, the director of the occupational therapy at the Université de Montréal and the Alliance des Maisons d'Hébergement. So we have partnered exactly for that reason, to document the screenings, because they're being underreported. The women themselves, they don't recognize the symptoms. The healthcare providers will not go for, they're going to check for bruises, they're going to check for apparent and for the apparent physical things, but they will never, rarely, go check for further like brain traumas. And also, so that's the reason why they're being under reported, because not a lot of women recognize it. The population is not very educated enough, actually. And one of the research suggests that 75% who experience the physical intimate partner will sustain at least one brain trauma in their injury in their lives. And there was like a survey conducted by l'Alliance des Maisons, and they found that 73% of the responders of that survey, they don't identify intimate partner violence as any risk for brain trauma. So there is no public awareness about that. Yeah. We focus more on the athletes who have the brain trauma, but not really the victims.
1: What are some of the symptoms of brain trauma?
0: Yeah, so could be like a lot of headaches. Sometimes she would feel dizziness, she would feel nauseous. If it's a very big or a serious brain trauma, sometimes she might feel, she might vomit. She might have numbness in the legs or her hands. A lot of women that we see in the shelter have memory-related issues, a lot of anxiety, a lot of insomnia. And they have a hard time making decisions or feeling depressed or... Yeah, so it goes along. So it's not only physical. Sometimes it's physical, emotional, cognitive, many symptoms.
1: What type of help is available in these situations?
0: So at the moment, when a woman comes, we systematically do the screening if she has been through physical violence. But even sometimes if she doesn't name that she has been through physical violence, we will still do the screening, because, you know, sometimes it's in the sexual relationship where he's gonna strangle her, or it doesn't have to be very subtle. Sometimes it's very subtle. So when we do the screening, we send it to Caroline's research so that they document it, and then. One of the purposes of that project also is to build a network of partners so that it can these women can get a proper medical attention, because I can tell you it's really not an easy process. You know, when I went with a couple of women, if she's lucky enough, she's gonna get the diagnosis. And then after diagnosis, the follow-ups are not a smooth process. You know, it takes time to get a follow-up, and the woman doesn't necessarily have the status, the immigration status, or the money to get like a private physiotherapy if ever it requires. So
1: what happens in that case if they can't afford it, if they're not eligible for it for whatever reason, what happens in that case?
0: Yeah, so each shelter will try to help as much. So sometimes we'll adapt our services. So because we're well trained in that, but of course we're not doctors, so we cannot provide diagnosis, but we're going to adapt our services. We also have had an occupational therapist work with us at the shelter to help her overcome these symptoms. We have some interns in nursing, but most importantly, that's why we're talking about, is that we need more medical attention to these victims, so public awareness. So at the moment, yeah, the screening and trying to build partners. So Caroline and her team has partnered with the traumatic department

0: in Sacré-Cœur, Université de Montréal. We have trained the SPVM and the Youth Protection. These are partners that deal with us because they need to understand the reality of these women and not to have unrealistic expectations. So we try as much to help the woman with the resources we have, but mm-hmm. definitely need more awareness.
1: What improvements would you like to see in the detection and management of traumatic brain injuries?
0: So we hope that we build a better network of organizations and partners that can facilitate the process, because it's, as I told you, it's really not an easy process for these women. And to talk more about it, the more we're going to talk about it, the more that not only the healthcare providers, also the family members will notice, like, okay, this woman has not been the same. The victims themselves, they're going to recognize the symptoms and maybe go ask for help. And the more partners we have, the more it's easier for them to get a medical process and like an easier medical process. And the more we talk about it, the more the population is going to be educated about it as well.
1: What should you do if you or a loved one suffered a brain injury due to domestic violence?
0: So I would call SOS Violence Conjugale or the West Island Women's Shelter at 514-620-4845. The extension is 221. So the West Island Women's Shelter is where I work, so I know the services inside out, but SOS Violence Conjugale also is a great partner that and all the calls, these crisis lines are super anonymous. So they're going to at least help the woman, inform them, maybe do a screening over the phone. And SOS Violence Conjugale will transfer them to the call to one of the shelters where counselors will listen to the woman and provide counseling and provide over the phone help. And of course, if a woman is going through a lot of physical, doesn't have to be physical, any psychological, sexual, economical, mm-hmm. any type of violence, and she feels that her security is compromised, I would definitely recommend her to leave the house and first speak with SOS and try to find a shelter for sure.
1: Very important conversation. Thanks for joining us this morning.
0: Of course. Thanks for having me.
1: And that was Merla Collini. She's the West Island Women's Shelter's clinical coordinator. And again, that number, 438-601-1211. And that is SOS Violence Conjugale. It is 7:48. We're sitting at around 17 degrees in Montreal. In Rodden right now, sitting at 14 degrees. Cowansville, sitting at 12 degrees. Let us take a look at the roads right now. There are some parts of our coverage area I haven't really touched upon yet, but I will because they are very, very busy. So coming off the Mercy Bridge, heading into Montreal on the 138, it's busy this morning. And I'm just looking around Dollard as well, near St. Patrick. That is busy. That's always busy, by the way. That's annoyingly busy. And I know if you use that stretch, you take a deep breath, because there's actually no other way. If you use St. Patrick's, you could, I suppose, but there's a reserve lane on St. Patrick at this hour of the day. So, and also Notre Dame. So not the best idea. 20 going east at around 32nd Avenue till about 1st. It's quite busy this morning. The 20 westbound is very busy this morning as well. So just be taking note of that. The DeCary, as we said, well, yeah, there's congestion in DeCary. I'm just going to the Metropolitan westbound mostly as usual. And I'm just going to take a quick peek at the La Fontaine Tunnel, or the entrance to 25 South. Still, just south of Beaubien, it's looking like we're looking good, where the congestion is starting. We've seen worse, but right now it is really sticking to just south of Beaubien. And city streets, different city streets on the island, you're seeing Notre-Dame westbound. There's some congestion there. The Jacques-Cartier Bridge, quite busy as well this morning. And don't forget, when you're coming off the Jacques-Cartier Bridge, there's a bunch of work in that area. So pack your patience for that too. Let's put it to you that way. It is exactly 7:50. Federal numbers show insolvencies filings are 8% from last year. Gas and food prices are pushing budgets to their limit. The uptick comes as rising gas prices and food costs are pushing some household budgets to their limit. This weekend, Cross Country Checkup asked callers, what have you cut back on because the economy feels uncertain right now? What stories do you have about getting in or out of debt? Here is what some callers shared with Ian Hanna-Mansing.
2: In in an effort to cut my spending, I started buying, you know, as opposed to, you know, fresh cut fish or fresh cut beef, I was buying cans of sardines. I was more than capable of affording a lot better, but I decided to cut down on

0: calories and increase certain things. It turns out eating healthier, even though it's not necessarily the most fun or delicious way to go about things, can save you a lot of money. I do buy in bulk. I'll buy a large amount of, let's say, beef, keep it frozen, or maybe partition it, cook it when needed. And as opposed to buying things like, you know, name brand cookies, cereals, et cetera, I stick with buying apples, fruit, vegetables that are fresh. Sometimes I know that can be more expensive than name brand cereals, but if you buy it from certain stores, you'll save money. You just have to look around.
1: The biggest mindset shift, once I got going in seeing their credit cards paid down and removing discretionary money from my checking account and plowing it straight into savings or other accounts, to trick myself into not spending that money or to think, no, I don't have that money. Regardless of whether I was able to pay this down or not in the way that I wanted, it wasn't attached to my value and worth as a person.
2: A while ago, when I had a mortgage, I was down about $40,000 that I owed. I went in and I got rid of the mortgage and took out a line of credit. So I was paying less interest, and also I made sure that I was able to pay off the home without having early payment penalties. The other thing I do, that I only use one credit card. I use it to get the points. I make sure every week I pay it off in full.
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4: Yeah, Sean and the Montreal Alliance were at the Verdun Auditorium yesterday.
5: Tough play, well defended by Nelson. And here is a 2-on-1 for the Alliance. Team of Liberty, Guerrier. Another hammer blow.
4: Montrealer Quincy Guerrier led Montreal with a double-double. 16 points, 10 rebounds. Was not enough. Isaiah Moore led the Stingers, the Edmonton Stingers, with 37 points and 15 rebounds. And the Alliance drop a 98-78 decision to the Stingers. So the Alliance are now 3-5 on the season. They were back in action Wednesday when they host the Brampton Honey Badgers at the Verdun Auditorium. It is a Caribbean rhythm game. So there you go, if you want to show up for that one. Let's switch to soccer for a second, of course, because the World Cup beginning for Canada on Friday. They're playing Bosnia in Toronto. On Friday here in Montreal, they had a 1-1 draw with Ireland, a game that really, you think watching it, they should have won. They had a lot of possession. After the game, coach of the Irish team, Hamer Hallgrimsson, was asked, how would you beat Canada? How should a team in the World Cup beat Canada?
6: Well, if you look at the last three games, it's every game Canada has lost the player in behind. One we keep, or it happened for us now here probably two times or three times. I saw the Iceland game, that was three times. Tunisia got four times in behind. Uzbekistan, three times in behind. So that's, if you're patient and close Canada down, you will get these chances and you need to convert them. And Canada should have won this game probably in the first half, but we could have stolen it. In the end with that 1v1 with the keeper. That's how you can beat a team like this. But been struggling with injuries, and probably they don't have the starting 11 100% in their heads. It's challenges, but there's a lot of good things there, and I know the future is bright.
4: Injuries, he says. Yes, of course. And Moise Mbito might not play, might be left off the squad for Team Canada. They have to decide by Thursday. Of course, he broke his leg last year, and Alphonso Davies is on the squad, will be on the squad, just not sure when he's going to be playing. Anyway, the first game on Friday.
3: Thank you, Jay. And we are talking about World Cup because first game is on Friday, and they do have an official song. It's by Shakira. Here she is with Burna Boy and Die Die.

0: That was Die Die by Shakira with Burna Boy, and that is the World Cup's official song. 7:58, a quick programming note. You can join the CBC's chief political correspondent, Rosemary Barton, live in Ottawa this morning for special coverage of the installation of the new Governor General, Louise Albault, a companion of the Order of Canada. Albault previously served as chief prosecutor for the International Criminal Tribunals for both the former Yugoslavia and Rwanda, and was UN High Commissioner for Human Rights and CEO of the International Crisis Group. She is replacing the outgoing Governor General, Mary Simon. Our coverage begins at 9 o'clock on television. Radio, it's Matt Galloway and Catherine Cullen, and that coverage starts at 10 o'clock. 7:59, here's Sean Lyons.
1: And a lot of other news to get to as well this morning, Sean. We're watching Joliette today, where an exhumation is due to take place this morning, searching for the believed to be the remains of a child who not been seen since going to the hospital from in the Atikamekw community here in Quebec. And so a special ceremony is expected to take place this morning. Then the exhumation, family members, others are on hand for what could be a very emotional day. More news coming up at 8:30.
0: Weather-wise, what you see is what you get. It is sunny right now, and the sun will stick around today. And a high of 26 degrees, with a humidex will feel like 28 for Montreal. Clear tonight, and a low of 15. Rawdon, sunny as well, and a high of 27 degrees, with a humidex at 29. Cowansville, a sunshine in the forecast today as well, 25 degrees.
2: This is World Report. Good morning, I'm Marcia Young. Iran's armed forces says it is ending military operations against Israel. Both sides launched new attacks overnight. It is the most significant fighting between Israel and Iran in months. And now U.S. President Donald Trump says both sides are looking to once again agree to an immediate ceasefire. The CBC's Willie Lowry is watching the developments from Jerusalem. And Willie, what is the latest?
3: So Iran's military joint command says it is halting its offensive.

0: over here. The 25 South still doing quite well this morning. The Metropolitan, especially the West Metropolitan westbound, not doing well. The DeCary North, not in great shape either. 138, as you're coming off the Mercia Bridge, also not doing that great. A little better on the 13 South in Laval around St. Dorothy, doing a little bit better. Transit, right now what it's looking like is the commuter trains. Things are looking good there. The STM, no problems to report. And the REM looking great. Sean Lyons is here with news headlines.
1: And Sean, this could be a very emotional day in Joliette. That is because an exhumation is just about to begin in that area, looking for the remains of a child who has not been seen for 50 years. We're going to have a special report on the site this morning. A lot of other news to get to as well, including a youngster in the Montreal area taking things onto his own shoulders when it comes to improving the safety around his own school and other schools around the province. And talking about culinary competitions, we're going to go down the road to Ottawa for another tasty competition held on the weekend, a Guinness World Record set. If you like shawarma, stay tuned. This one's for you. More news is coming up at 8:30.
0: Weather-wise, we're looking at a mainly sunny day for Montreal and a high of 26 degrees. Factor in the humidex will feel like 28. Clear skies for tonight and a low of 15. Rawdon, mainly sunny today and a high of 27 degrees with the humidex will feel like 29. Clear this evening, you might see some fog develop overnight and a low of 13 degrees. It's 8:12. High school chefs from all over Canada were in Montreal this weekend to compete in La Table des Chefs. It's an annual event where teams of teenagers prepare dishes for a panel of judges. The event is hosted by chef and entrepreneur Ricardo. And this year, the final was at the Institut de Tourisme et d'Hôtellerie du Québec. Avery Van Sokema is a member of the winning team of this year's La Table des Chefs and joins us on the line. Good morning.
2: Morning.
0: Congratulations.
2: Thank you so much.
0: How are you feeling?
2: I'm pretty tired. It's been a big weekend for me.
0: Yeah, I bet it was. Tell us about the finals. What did you prepare?
2: So me and my team, we prepared including our secret ingredients, of course, maple roasted asparagus with fried rice noodles, confit tomato, and some red fillet.
0: How long did that all take you to prepare?
2: It took us precisely 1 hour and 5 minutes.
0: Wow.
2: No more, no less.
0: So you had to move quickly.
2: Of course. It's an interesting way to cook because you're only preparing three plates and there's five people in the kitchen.
0: You also had to communicate with your team too to make sure everything was done on time.
2: Yes, that's another really huge element of the competition. It's really hard to make sure that everything is running smoothly. Like I said, you don't need to make very much food. I'm sure if you were in your kitchen and you had an hour, you'd be able to make tons of food. But when you're preparing this much food in this much amount of time, it's really important to stay organized in order to prepare those little dishes you do have to make perfectly.
0: How are the dishes judged?
2: They're judged on a variety of criteria. The biggest ones are preparation of protein, starch, and vegetable/fruit, as well as a balanced plate. So that's 50% vegetables and fruit, 25% carbs, and 25% protein. And then there's other tertiary criteria like teamwork and cleanliness and following the rules.
0: You've won this competition before. What do you think is the secret ingredient to your team's success?
2: Our teamwork, I think. It's a real asset to us to have competed before, to know what's happening and be able to effectively communicate with one another. Because it's very easy to get lost. It's very rushed.
0: I can imagine. When did you start cooking?
2: I started cooking not so long ago. I've always cooked a little bit around the house, but nothing all that impressive. It was about maybe 3 years ago when I first joined my school's foods and nutrition class that I first was introduced to it in a more major sense. And from there, my foods teacher

0: you know, Louis Gortzen, introduced me to the Kitchen Brigades program. And, you know, I joined up. I thought, oh, this will be some fun. And she invited me to be on the team. And now here I am.
1: Now here you are.

0: grain of that sort.
1: Okay. And tell us a little bit more about your school and how food and nutrition play into all of this and lead you to competitions like this.
0: It's Le Table des Chefs hosts this program, Kitchen Brigades. Mm-hmm. And of course it has this competition element, but really the biggest part of it is, you know, promoting food awareness in our communities. Le Table des Chefs mainly is a food recovery program to avoid food waste.
1: Yeah.
0: And so that's a big part of all the competitions as well, mm-hmm. is making sure you don't waste food and teaching people around you to not waste food. So I think that's important to emphasize that, mm-hmm. that when we join this, it's not just, oh, we like cooking, let's make some nice food for our families. It's let's make sure everyone around us knows that you can cook this way or you can cook this way, and you can like spread some awareness and do some good while you do it.
1: There you go. What's next for you?
0: What's next is Paris. Yeah. We just won, so we get to compete at the international level now. Le Table des Chefs also has a competition in Paris, so mm-hmm. we'll be flying out there next week to face their winning team.
1: Wow, and how are you mentally preparing for that?
0: Trying to relax. It's really, really short notice. You know, it's really hard to prepare yourself for an 11-hour flight that you only find out you're getting on a week before.
1: For sure.
0: So, yeah, trying to just relax, take some time to breathe. Lots of us on the team have exams.
1: Yeah, that's right.
0: In the next week. So we have to, you know, get those over with, mm-hmm. so we can practice a little bit and be prepared.
1: All right. Well, good luck on your exams and definitely enjoy the experience in Paris.
0: Thank you so much.
1: That was Avery Van Solkema, a member of the winning team of this year's La Table des Chefs Culinary Brigade. Joining us now is the host of the event, Ricardo Larrivé. Good morning, Ricardo.
2: Good morning. You know, when I heard him talk like this, like it gives me like goosebumps, because he expressed the whole reason why we have created La Table des Chefs over 20 years ago. I mean, it's to develop, you know, self-esteem and pride and make sure eventually you'll be self-sustainable. You'll be able to feed yourself and your family.
1: Yeah.
2: And there's so much more than just learning how to cook a recipe. It's learning how to work with others, to share who you are, especially in cities like Montreal or Toronto or Winnipeg, where we're multicultural from different backgrounds and language and colors, and it doesn't matter around a table. When you're cooking, you're sharing a part of who you are, and it's the best way of just opening yourself to differences. And then when you accomplish something as they did, imagine most of these kids and wherever they are in the country, most of them, when they come to Montreal for this big competition, they've never went out really the region.
1: Right.
2: And all of a sudden they're in Montreal, and then oh, boom, you're in Paris competing with other kids that yeah. are as stressed and willing as you. And it opens your world.
1: Yeah, I bet it does. Let's talk about the weekend competition. How difficult was it to choose a winner?
2: Oh, it's really heartbreaking, and it's the part I don't want to do. Mm-hmm. So I'm hosting it. I'm the sports. I always say I don't want to be the judge, because there'll be tears. I mean, of joy, but also of pain and unsatisfaction, and the parents are there, and when you see a team of girls and boys crying together because they wanted so much and they worked so hard. They gave everything they had. Mm-hmm. And it's tough to be, even for an adult, to be concentrate for 20 minutes. They have to be so focused for over an hour, but it's the result of a year of work, and it's really heartbreaking. And I'm telling them, there's

0: over 350 schools in the country now that is in this program. You've been in the 5 best school in the country.
1: Yeah.
0: You are winners. But as much as I can tell them that they're unique and fantastic and they want to win. Mm-hmm. They are there to win. And it's a part of life. So, but there's no point. I will never tell them, like, nobody will know who's last. You know, I'm always saying, okay, for third, second, and first place.
1: Mm-hmm.
0: And everyone will have prices and all that. And I have to say that Empire, IGA, and Sobeys, they're paying all year long all the food it costs in the country. They're giving it away. So they can learn. So everyone, and you know, when we've started this years ago, we were mostly in schools in Montreal that were socially and economically in difficulty. And so the eating and being able to understand how to feed yourself, it was the base. It was so important and still is. I mean, there's a lot of people right now in the country that have problems feeding their family and themselves. Yeah. And this program is kind of anchoring this, where you say, hey, I know life is tough sometimes, but around the table, we'll find solutions. Yeah. And this is what they do together.
1: And then, of course, developing a healthy relationship with food is a totally big part of it. Well, from your perspective, what challenges do young people face when it comes to developing a healthy relationship with food?
0: Well, sometimes you live in different areas in your cities where there is no grocery store. You have to go to the convenience store to kind of buy your food. You have to remember that some neighborhoods are dangerous. Kids don't want to walk at night. They want to walk when it's 4 o'clock. Some areas in the country, we changed the way we were giving classes because when it's in November, it's dark at 4:35. They can't walk on the streets to go back home. And sometimes you live in your bubble and everything's beautiful, but the reality is we have to take account of that. And then culturally, sometimes they're so different. But around the table, one of our goals is to say, you know what? We're all alike. Mm-hmm. You want to be loved. You want to love. You want to be respect. You want to be listened. And all of you guys are the same. And by cooking together, it's not Walt Disney. All of a sudden, everything is wonderful and beautiful.
1: Right.
0: But they realize that they have so many things in common. And yesterday, I said to everyone, to these kids, I said, you know what? You are today what we're not sometimes as adults in a government. You were stressed. You were rushed, but you talked. Yeah. You didn't scream. You organized yourself. You found solutions. You did what everyone should do when you're accomplishing something. And I was so proud of them.
1: Yeah. You know, Avery was talking about his food and nutrition class. Yeah. And I bring that up because you and I have talked about education before. And we do know that subjects like home economics, not a mandated part of Quebec's curriculum. How do you think that impacts the way kids and students are form a relationship with food?
0: It changes everything. More than ever, we would need that program that has been abolished years ago, because we're talking eating local. We're thinking, you know, like just health issues, how to choose, how to read the label when you go to a grocery store, how to make the difference between the special that the marketing want to sell you and the real ingredients you would need to feed yourself. So it's good, healthy, fun, and all that together. Mm-hmm. So transferring these knowledge are very important. And a kid that has this ability to feed themselves and to do it with his family, and we know that at least 60%, 70% of the recipe that the kids will cook at school, they will redo them with their family, which is fantastic because there's a transfer and there's a link, then a bond with the rest of the family, and food is everything. And to be able to cook sometimes with little, make a difference. We teach them you need proteins. If you want to be, you know, to have energy to learn, you need proteins.
1: Yeah.
0: Proteins are very expensive. Maybe you can have that in legumes, in different ways
1: of
0: cooking. Yeah, options.
1: Yeah. What was it like to watch these high school students get excited about food?

0: Well, yesterday again, it's like that every year. It's the 13th year we're doing this. And I'm watching them, and we quite, you know, hear on the news that our kids are on their cell phone and they're just like in their own bubble and they're playing. You should see them. They were so perfect. No matter where they're from, no matter their background, they were units, teams working together, really like being what as parents we are dreaming for our kids. And I said to their parents, look at them. Aren't you proud? I've seen parents crying, being so proud and happy to see their daughter, their son, like stressed, but doing something. And sometimes it's tough in English, in geography, in math. Yeah. But when they succeed in something like that, I always tell them, you know what? It's impossible that you're good only in one thing. It's our job as parents, as teachers, as adults, to lead you to what can make your life something fantastic, lead you to passions and things that you can, you know, be better than what we did. And it's a success that is almost immediate. They need that, especially boys. We hear about, like,
1: we talked a lot about boys in the last little while.
0: Exactly. They need success, not in 20 years, right now.
1: Right now.
0: Mixed with English and math and the rest of this.
1: Right.
0: And sports and food are giving that to the boys. And it changes things. And then you have to learn to work with girls too. It's like they're not the same, but at the end, it's like learning how to live. It's transferring to them the future they'll have to commit themselves in something and enjoy it.
1: Ricardo, we're going to have to leave it there for today. Thanks for joining us this morning.
0: Thank you so much.
1: All right, that is Ricardo Larrivé, a chef and entrepreneur. He hosted this weekend the Table des Chefs competition. 8:28, the end of the show. Coming up on the end of the show, here is Jay Turnbull looking at the day in sports.
2: No hockey tonight, Sean, but there's some basketball. San Antonio Spurs trying to get back into the end of the series against New York Knicks, game 3 in New York tonight.
1: All right, thank you. Let us take a little look at traffic. Let's start with transit this time. The REM looking good. The STM looking good. XO looking good. Will Lita be jealous? Everything's looking good this morning on the transit front. The roads, though, not so much. It's the usual places. It's the westbound Metropolitan. It is the eastbound 20 in Lachine from about 32nd Avenue. Past First now. It's coming off the Mercy Bridge. Well, it's actually the Mercy Bridge as a whole. Heading into Montreal, heading into LaSalle. You've got the 136 that's quite complicated this morning as well. The DeCary North, complicated. The Jacques-Cartier Bridge, complicated when you come off the Jacques-Cartier Bridge too, by the way. And I guess the winning spot, if you will, all morning, the 25 South, that's where Lita's going to be jealous. The 25 South, it's not as congested as it usually is. The backups really start south of Beaubien. And, you know, you'll just have to pack your patience as usual. Thank you for joining us. We will do this all again tomorrow as of 5:30. And yes, Lita will also be back.
3: This is CBC News. Good morning. It is 8:30. I'm Sean Lyons with your CBC News from Montreal. This could be an emotional day in Joliette. A ceremony is about to begin ahead of an exhumation operation trying to locate the remains of a Nitikamek baby who's been missing for 50 years. This is only the fifth exhumation authorized by the Quebec Superior Court. Our own Rachel Watts is out on the scene this morning. Rachel, what is going on there right now?
4: Sean, teams are beginning to arrive at this soccer field where there are already some areas marked for the exhumation. It's all in an effort to find the body of Lauriana Echequan. In 1973, at just 2 months old, she was placed alone on a plane bound for a hospital to treat pneumonia. Joliette is 180 kilometers away from her community of Manawan. Her family was told she was doing well and was discharged from the hospital. But the very next day, they were informed Lauriana had died. When her father traveled down to bring his baby back to Manawan for a burial, he was presented with the remains of a baby he said was not his daughter. In the family's search for answers in the 50 years that followed,

0: load. Administrative discrepancies left them with more questions. In 2017, Noriana's family testified on day one of the national inquiry into missing and murdered Indigenous women and girls. And the area where I am right now was chosen for the exhumation work based on the accounts of Loriana's parents, social workers, and the work of historical human remains detection dogs. Now, in August 2025, a crew also passed a GR radar over the area. Members of the media were invited to this first day of the exhumation. There's expected to be a ceremony with Loriana's family arriving later this morning from Manawan. Sean?
1: Thank you very much, Rachel. And as Rachel Watts reporting live from Joliet this morning. To other news now, a 9-year-old boy from Pancoul, just west of Montreal, is trying to raise awareness about road safety near schools. With the help of the local Vaudreuil MNA, Alexandre Mas is going to be sending a petition to the National Assembly this week. It's calling for more road safety infrastructure, such as larger sidewalks, more speed radars, and awareness campaigns. Alexandre Mas's mother, Annie-Claude Desrosiers, says her son started his initiative by knocking on doors and collecting signatures because he simply didn't feel safe walking to and from his own elementary school.
2: Here, the cars speed up very fast, so it's supposed to be 30 kilometers around the schools, and they go very fast. Stops are American stops. There are parking that you're not supposed to be there.
1: The mayor of Pancoul says that a number of safety measures are already in place near that school. The MNA, Marie-Claude Nichols, will be presenting that petition at the National Assembly. That is expected to happen tomorrow. Eastern Townships is shaping up to be an important battleground in the next provincial election. Québec Solidaire, the PQ, and the Quebec Liberal Party are all trying to fight over some key ridings out there. The CAQ wants to hold on to power in the region as well. A number of notables for the Quebec Liberal Party are due to run there this time around. They held a convention over the weekend. Frédéric Beauchemin is due to move from his Montreal area riding and try to run in the townships this time.
3: Are we talking about like all of the good candidates that we have in Eastern Township? Because if you're talking about that, I totally agree. I mean, the Eastern Township is going to be red. So my perspective is, you know, good luck, the other guys. You're going to have to wake up early.
1: At the weekend convention, the party pledged to make an economic pitch to the voters in this coming election. They are proposing bigger tax cuts for small businesses, as well as a plan to help the manufacturing sector. All of the parties now are lining up and announcing their candidates. That'll be happening in the weeks to come. The election, of course, start of October. And finally, a culinary feat to tell you about down the road from Montreal in Ottawa. It happened at the popular Byward Market there, and a new Guinness World Record being set. And if you are a fan of shawarma, this story may be for you. Cameron Muller reports.
4: At least 500 chickens, 2,200 pieces of bread, tons of ingredients.
5: The world's longest shawarma. That was Abbas Sob's goal yesterday. He's one of the owners of local Ottawa chain Shawarma Palace, and he appropriately picked Shawarma Fest in the Byward Market to make the world record attempt.
4: It's a type of food that just brings every culture together. And in Ottawa, such a diverse city, you know, you have so many different cultures. It's something that just brings everybody together.
5: The previous record was set last month in Uzbekistan with somewhere in the ballpark of 2,150 shawarma wraps all lined up together. But not anyone can declare themselves a world record holder. It needs to be official. That's why organizers in Ottawa brought in Guinness World Record judge Tina Shea.
6: Guinness World Records is a very huge brand, and only us as a judge, adjudicator, we are trained how to judge it. It's not like anybody can do that.
5: By the end of the day, the attempt was a certified success. 2,451 wraps all combined to create a shawarma tube about 375 meters long. A new world record set right here in Ottawa, the self-styled shawarma capital of Canada. Cameron Mahler, CBC News, Ottawa.
1: And that was your CBC News. It's 8:35. We're coming up on 8:36 here on this Monday morning. It has been a pretty smooth drive around the Greater Montreal area as we kick off the new work week, which is excellent news. There's a special programming note to tell you about here on CBC Radio later this morning. That is because the new Governor General of Canada, Louise Arbour, is going to be sworn into her position later this morning at Rideau Hall in Ottawa. The Prime Minister and a number of other notables, of course, will be on hand for that special ceremony. So we're replacing Mary Simon, who had held the position for her last term. Right here on CBC Radio, you can hear full live coverage. We'll be hosting a special out of Ottawa this morning as of 10 o'clock.

And of course, on CBC Television, if you want to watch there as well, while still listening to your radio, don't go away. We love you. We want to have you hang around. But on TV, our special starts at 9 o'clock this morning. Let's take a look at the weather forecast now around the province, Montreal. We've got mainly sunny skies for the day today and a high of 26 degrees. Those skies remaining clear overnight tonight with a low of 15 degrees and mainly sunny skies again for the day tomorrow. Hot in Montreal, 30 degrees for our high. Expect some rain to start moving in later in the week, though. And in the Laurentians, a mainly sunny day is in store and 24 degrees. Skies clear overnight with fog patches developing and a low of 10, then mainly sunny tomorrow and a high of 27 degrees.

0: Mark Carney said that day, should Canada find itself in a constitutional crisis, the country's going to be lucky to have someone with her clarity and moral judgment. And he's looking forward to his private conversations with her on serious issues. Janice McGregor, CBC News, Ottawa.
1: And a reminder, we'll have special coverage right here on CBC Radio of the ceremony at Rideau Hall as of 10 o'clock. Police in Quebec City continuing to search for one or more suspects after an overnight shooting. A 19-year-old woman was badly injured in the incident that happened in an apartment near the Cégep Sainte-Foy. Officials were called to that building around 11:30 last night for multiple reports of gunfire inside. They found the victim with critical injuries. Her life is not in danger. Police have been searching all night long with a canine unit. So far, no suspects have yet been identified. And a much happier news now, after a sizzling competition in Montreal over the weekend, a Winnipeg high school going home with a national cooking trophy. Five finalist teams battled it out in the kitchen, chosen from more than 200 schools from across the country. But the competition, just one element of the Kitchen Brigades program, where kids take free cooking lessons through their entire school year. The chef trainers are hired for the school communities as well. Patrick Royan-Doyen was one of them and says these classes teach kids valuable lessons.
2: Especially here in Canada, you know, most of the food you buy from the grocery are packed or boxed. The nice thing with the program is they're teaching kids to cook from scratch, you know, like fresh vegetables, fresh meat. And that's something I believe in. And that's something I want to share and teach the kids as well.
1: Ryan Doyen traveled in from Winnipeg with his team. And yes, they were the team who ended up champions, taking home that title after the competition on the weekend. But their journey is not over. They're now going international. The team is going to match up against their counterparts in France, in Paris. That's coming up at the end of June. And that was your CBC News. It is 3.5 minutes now after 9 o'clock on this Monday morning. The current is back momentarily. First, let's take a look at the weather forecast around the province today, and a lot of sunshine and warm weather as we kick off the week in Montreal. Mainly sunny skies, 26 degrees for the day today. Clear skies overnight with a low of 15 degrees and sunny tomorrow and 30. Mainly sunny in the Laurentians, 24 degrees today. Clear skies overnight with fog patches developing and a low of 10 degrees. Mainly sunny skies back for the day on Tuesday in the Laurentians, 27 for the high. In Sherbrooke, mainly sunny as well today with a high of 25 degrees. A few clouds will be moving in overnight tonight. Fog patches also developing with a low of 9, but that's all going to burn away in the morning. Sunshine for the day on Tuesday again and a high of 29 degrees. Into Quebec City now, mainly sunny skies and 27 for the capital today. Those skies remaining clear overnight tonight. Fog patches there developing as well at a low of 12. And then the sunshine expected to be back again on Tuesday and a high of 27 degrees. Into Gaspé now, sunshine today and 21. Overnight tonight, clouds will start moving in. We've got a 30% chance of showers as well, with a low going down to 9 degrees. Then a mix of sun and cloud for Tuesday morning. Skies, though, clearing by the end of the day and mainly sunny after that. Expect a high around 26 degrees. And for Quebec City, or for Val-d'Or, rather, now, we finish up with sunny skies today and a high of 26. Clear skies overnight with fog patches developing and 13 degrees for our low. Sunshine Tuesday morning, increasing clouds after that, and a high of 27 degrees.
3: Hello, I'm Matt Galloway, and you're listening to The Current. For 10 years now, BC's drug crisis has been a public health emergency. And over that time, we have brought you many stories. But this is one you will have not heard before. You are about to meet a man who, aware of some of the realities of this crisis, has carved out a niche, an illegal one, for himself. It is rooted in the understanding that the vast majority of drug-related deaths aren't occurring in Vancouver's notorious downtown east side, but rather among men alone at home. Today, our Radio Canada colleague, Francis Plourde, brings us on an unusual tour, meeting drug users trying to stay safe by relying on a man they call their doctor. Here is Francis's documentary.
4: Sean, may I ask you a question?
5: Yeah, certainly.
4: I see that you're doing the back and forth. Is it because of...
5: I've always been fidgety. Yeah, it's nothing... I'm not all sketchy, but I just... Sometimes my nervousness.
6: Sean, the man in front of me, is visibly agitated. Sitting across from him is a man he calls his doctor.
4: So basically what I've done is I've just... there's two ways to make a shot up.
7: Yeah.
4: Most people will just backpedal rig

0: I'm assuming.
1: Yeah, we can talk about that because I mentioned to you I spoke to two legal experts, not to scare you, just to because we were curious. We knew it was illegal.
0: Yeah.
1: And, you know, without an exemption, like a site for assisted injection, the risks include like being prosecuted for possession, drug trafficking because of the transfer of a substance.
0: Yep.
1: It could be also accusations of administering a noxious substance.
0: Yes.
1: That's up to 14 years. Assault, involuntary manslaughter if the person dies.
0: Yep.
1: So, you know, it could be 10 years to life in prison for manslaughter. Yep. Did you expect that? And what are your thoughts on that?
0: That's big. That is really big. And I really, really hope that it would never come down to anything like that. But if it did, that's on me.
1: Do you think those would be unfair as
0: I do think that they're a little unfair. Absolutely. I mean, I'm not going at this in any malicious intent at all. And I know damn well that I would definitely get a really, really good lawyer who would fight tooth and nail for me. Because I just don't have that in me to see that happen. Like, I would do anything for any of my guys. I would, if I had to take a bullet for one of them, I would. You know, I just don't see myself being prosecuted based on a wrongdoing. Because I don't think that I'm doing wrong. I know it's wrong. But I don't feel like it should be wrong. However, I don't find too many people who want that kind of blood on their hands either way. You know, every time you go to a different job, there's the potential of the person dying. And that's stressful. And there's not too many people who would do that day in, day out.
2: 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Well, coming up in 90 seconds, Jesuit priest Father James Martin on the Pope, politics, and finding a sense of grace in this chaotic world. My name is Matt Galloway. 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We're back in 90 seconds. 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
3: Good morning, it is 9:30. I'm Sean Lyons with your CBC weather forecast from Environment Canada. Starting in Montreal, a mix of sun and cloud today. Hot again, a high of 29. Mainly cloudy skies overnight, 21 degrees. And then cloudy with showers starting in the morning Saturday. Risk of thunderstorms later and 24 degrees. A mix of sun and cloud in the Laurentians as well. And 25 today. Partly cloudy skies overnight. A 30% chance of showers starting before morning. A low of 18. Then showers, risk of thunderstorms Saturday afternoon and a high of 20. Into Sherbrooke now, a mix of sun and cloud there as well. A chance of showers over eastern sections this afternoon, 27 degrees for our high. Mainly cloudy, a chance of showers overnight with a low of 15, and then showers, a risk of thunderstorms late in the afternoon Saturday, and a high around 22. Mainly cloudy for Quebec City as well today with a 30% chance of showers, risk of thunderstorms later today and 22 degrees. Partly cloudy skies overnight, a chance of showers, risk of thunderstorms again with a low of 13. Increasing clouds Saturday in the morning with showers by the afternoon and a high of 22. In Gaspé, skies clearing through the day with a high of 17, a few clouds overnight with a low of plus 5 degrees, and then shower activity starting early in the morning on Saturday and a high of 16 degrees. And finally for Val-d'Or, mainly cloudy skies, a 30% chance of showers today and a high of 24. Mostly cloudy overnight tonight, a 60% chance of showers, risk of thunderstorms before morning as well with a low of 16. And then cloudy with a chance of showers, risk of thunderstorms again Saturday, and temperatures remaining steady at around 17.
2: Hello again, I'm Matt Galloway, and you're listening to The Current. Father James Martin did not set out to become a Jesuit priest. He was an average kid with average genes. But in his 20s, working in a corporate job, he made a huge change. Father Martin has become known around the world for giving voice to Catholics who are often excluded from their church, including those in the LGBTQ community. He's also editor-at-large of America magazine, which is run by Jesuits. And his new book is about all of

0: Good morning. It's 11:30. I'm Simon McInnesney with your CBC News headlines for Quebec. Former Supreme Court Justice Louise Arbour is Canada's 31st Governor General. She delivered her swearing-in speech today saying, "We have the extraordinary privilege of living in a mature democracy." Arbour was born here in Montreal and studied both at the Université de Montréal and the University of Ottawa. Before her tenure on the Supreme Court, she was chief prosecutor of the International Criminals Trial. And the Crown has asked for the man charged with trying to set fire to a Westmount synagogue to undergo a psychological evaluation. Stephen Liu is facing 6 charges, including arson, possession of incendiary and explosive materials, and others. He was arrested early Friday morning after someone called 911 saying a person was attempting to set fire to Temple Emmanuel Beth Sholom. The psychiatric evaluation would determine if Liu is fit to be in court for a bail hearing this afternoon. Now, taking a look at the weather forecast from Environment Canada in Montreal today, mainly sunny, the high 26, UV index 8 or very high. Tonight, clear skies, a low 15. For Quebec City, sunny today, the high 27, the UV index 8 or very high. Tonight, clear, fog patches developing overnight, the low 12. In Sherbrooke today, mainly sunny skies as well, the high 25, UV index 8 or very high. Tonight, a few clouds, also a few fog patches, the low 9. And for Gaspé, sunny today as well, the high 21, UV index 7 or high. Tonight, increasing cloudiness and a 30% chance of shower.
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10: Oh, hello, everybody. I am Gavin Crawford. Welcome to Because News, Canada's funniest news quiz. After getting bumped from the Freedom 250 lineup, we knew we could get all these people for a song. America's loss is our gain. It's this week's panel. In the first chair, we call him the Ontario Legislature because he doesn't like to sit for too long and he's always ready for summer vacation. Give it up for Craig Lauzon.
11: Hey, thanks for having me, Gav. I brought my piles pillow.
10: In the middle chair, she just moved back from L.A. because she couldn't imagine a world where Spencer Pratt was the mayor. Say hello to Leslie Seiler.
12: Hello.

0: CNN headline, the Strait of Hormuz remains choked off. We'll see you next week. Why?
1: Because you.
0: Thank you so much for joining us in the studio. Give it up for Craig Lozone, Jennifer Shung, Leslie Seiler.
2: Hey Canada, this is Jennifer Shung, winner of Because News. Congratulations to my runners-up, Craig Lauzon and Leslie Seiler. Because News is written and produced by Elizabeth Bowie, Gavin Crawford, David Carroll, Phil Lung, Pete Morey, Shanna Williamson. This week, they had help from Jan Caruana, Diana Markulin, Aaron Conway, Bronwyn Page, Andrew Roberts, and our recording engineer, Paul Hawkins.

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3: Hi there, I'm Sean Appel. Tennis is having a moment, a big one. More people are watching, and so many more people are playing. So today on Radio Noon, I want to know, why do you play, and what do you love about it? That's coming up on Radio Noon, right after the news.
4: This is CBC News. Good afternoon. It's 12 o'clock. I'm Simon Akinesheny with your CBC News for Montreal. And we begin in Ottawa.

0: fanfare and applause for Luis Albuol, the former Supreme Court justice, has been installed as governor general. The elaborate ceremony was held in the Senate chamber. In her first address to the nation as vice regal, Albuol stressed Canada's need to coexist peacefully.
1: Extreme polarization is dangerous, but so is extreme consensus. It is through our differences and our fundamental right to express them that we will nourish critical thinking, creativity, and innovation. It is through our differences that we will build a common future.
0: Albuol says Canadians should realize how fortunate they are, even as they're rightfully concerned about the challenges they face at home and abroad. Born in Montreal, Albuol is Canada's 31st Governor General, replacing Mary Simon, Canada's first Indigenous Governor General. The Carney government is pledging to help Canada's airlines and their workers. The sector has been hit hard by rising fuel costs because of the Iran war. The Liberals are offering up to $150 million in loans. Carriers who do take part in the program must agree to maintain their Canadian operations and restrict executive compensation. Foreign Affairs Minister Anita Anand is offering Canada's condolences to the Philippines. 7.8 magnitude earthquake has killed more than 30 people. Hundreds of others are injured. Patrick Falk reports.
2: In footage recorded at an elementary school in the Philippines' Mindanao Island, children are seen crouching on the ground as it ripples before a roof structure collapses. The quake struck south of General Santos, a city of around 700,000 people, early Monday morning on what was meant to be the first day of school following a long break. Reports say several people were buried and died during a landslide in the coastal town of Glen in Sarangani province. The area is located about 32 kilometers to the east of the quake epicenter. Tsunami waves measuring higher than 1 meter were recorded. Authorities say they were too small to cause damage, but are warning people to brace for aftershocks. Patrick Falk for CBC News, Singapore.
0: Quebec's Environment Ministry is launching a campaign today to capture and vaccinate raccoons south of Montreal. It's to prevent the spread of rabies. Steve Rukavina has more on that.
3: After a 15-year

0: absence in Quebec, cases of rabies started being detected near the U.S. border in 2024. Last year, most of those cases were in the townships. So far this year, there are fewer cases there, but more in the Montérégie, just south of Montreal. Marianne Garnier is a biologist with the Provincial Environment Ministry. She says starting today, teams will start deploying catch-and-release traps loaded with vaccine snacks.
1: L'objectif est d'immuniser un maximum de ratons laveurs pour
0: prévenir. Garnier says the goal is to vaccinate between 800 and 1,000 raccoons to prevent the spread of rabies on the south shore and to try to keep the disease from reaching the island of Montreal. Claudia Gilbert is a veterinarian. She says rabid raccoons tend to be more lethargic or hesitant.
2: Ça peut arriver qu'il y en ait qui sont plus agressifs.
0: Gilbert says sometimes rabid raccoons are more aggressive as well, but not a major danger as long as people keep their distance. She says household pets should be vaccinated and not be left to wander outside in areas where cases have been reported. Steve Rukavina, CBC News, Montreal.
3: And the Crown has asked the man charged with trying to set fire to a Westmount synagogue to undergo a psychological evaluation. Stephen Liu is facing six charges, including arson and possession of an incendiary and explosive material. He was arrested early Friday morning after someone called 911 saying a person was attempting to set fire to Temple Emmanuel Beth Shalom. The psychiatric evaluation would determine if Liu is fit to be in court for a bail hearing this afternoon. We will keep you up to date on that developing story on all our platforms. And a 9-year-old boy from Pancourt is trying to raise awareness about road safety near schools. With the help of the local Vaudreuil MNA, Alexandre Mass, will be sending a petition to the National Assembly. It calls for more road safety infrastructure, such as larger sidewalks, more speed radars, and awareness campaigns. Alexandre's mother, Annie-Claude Desrosiers, says her son started his initiative of knocking on doors and collecting signatures because he didn't feel safe walking to his elementary school.
4: Here, the cars speed up very fast, so it's supposed to be 30 kilometers around the schools, and they go very fast. Stops are American stops. There are parking that you're not supposed to be there.
3: The mayor of Pancourt says a number of safety measures are already in place near the school, and MNA Marie-Claude Nichols will present the petition at the National Assembly tomorrow. And that was the CBC News. Of course, for more news anytime, you can always head to our website or download our mobile apps.

0: Now here's a look at the weather forecast from Environment Canada. In Montreal today, mainly sunny, the high 26, the UV index 8 or very high. Tonight, clear skies, the low 15. For Quebec City, sunny skies today, the high 27, UV index 8 or very high. Tonight, clear with fog patches developing overnight, the low 12 degrees. In Sherbrooke today, mainly sunny skies as well, the high 25, the UV index 8 or very high. Tonight, a few clouds, also some fog patches developing overnight, the low getting down to 9. And for Gaspé, sunny today as well and a high of 20, UV index 7 or high. Tonight, increasing cloudiness, a 30% chance of showers overnight as well, the low also 9 degrees. 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
1: Thank you very much, Simon Nakanashny. 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

today about tennis, which is having a moment, a big moment, as a sport that more and more people are playing. 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And how do you feel about this big increase in popularity? 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

0: In the last year, we've watched some incredible accomplishments by local tennis players, maybe none more incredible than last summer here in Montreal.
1: Well, what a night. What a tournament for breakout Canadian tennis star Victoria Mboko. The 18-year-old has just won the National Bank Open, one of the top tennis tournaments in the world. Her victory, as emotional as it is remarkable.
0: That's Heather Hiscox reporting on CBC last year. Mboko, the latest champion to come out of Montreal. But it turns out we're not just producing high-level elite players. So many Canadians and Quebecers are playing tennis. Tennis Canada says in 2025, more than 6 million Canadians played. They say that's a million more than just 2 years earlier.
2: I think that can be attributed to people realizing that tennis is cool now. It's in the mainstream media. People are watching it. People want to be engaged in it.
0: That's Marshall Makoff. He was talking there in that item from CBC in British Columbia about the rise in popularity there. He runs a summer tennis program. But Tennis Canada says people in this province, people here in Quebec, play even more than people in the rest of Canada. So how much of that is because of those big stars, Félix Auger-Aliassime and Victoria Mboko? Maybe a lot.
3: She is the new tennis sensation. Victoria Mboko won the National Bank Open in Montreal, and her victory is inspiring a new generation of young athletes on the city's tennis courts.
4: Vicky somehow sprints for like her life and gets it and falls on the floor, but she gets it and she wins the point. And that was amazing.
0: That's a young tennis player named Brooklyn Desjardins. She was in a piece by my colleague, Melissa Francois. You heard her voice there as well. So that could be a big reason why the sport seems to be having a moment. Some people say that this all started during COVID because, well, it was safe to play tennis. You could go out on the courts. You could be really far away from the person on the other side of the court. Maybe there's something to that. It is still growing, though. There have been reports as well about how tennis is the healthiest game you can play. Good for your brain, good for your body. We're going to talk about that. Today, we talk tennis. We want to hear from you. Where do you play? How often do you play? How do you feel when you play? We're talking tennis. It is having a moment. What does that mean for you? Why do you play? Phone number 514-597-4500. Toll free is 1-877-597-4500. And the text lines, 514-566-9066. We are going to talk right now with Valérie Tétrault, who is Vice President of Communications and Professional Tournaments with Tennis Canada, also Director of the National Bank Open here in Montreal. Valérie Tétrault, welcome to the program. Thank you for being here.
5: Well, thank you for having me. Good afternoon.
0: And happy Tennis Month, by the way, right? June is Month.
5: It is tennis month. And so we're feeling the momentum right now.
0: I want to ask you about that momentum, what it feels like for you being involved in this sport that does just sort of seem to be everywhere right now, right? As this sport where, you know, Canada is doing so well on the world stage, but also just on the participation level, it just seems to be really catching on.
5: Yeah, which is obviously great news for us. I kind of feel like tennis is no longer seen necessarily as just a niche sport. I think, you know, we've heard it in the last couple of minutes, is seen now more and more as a cool sport, a sport that is also maybe more and more accessible, which is one thing that was definitely important for Tennis Canada if we wanted to keep driving participation. And we believe in all the benefits that can be created through tennis. And so that's where we're quite encouraged to see so many people wanting to pick up a racket now and play the sport.
0: So when you say it maybe was seen as a niche sport, can you tell me more about that, how you feel tennis might have been seen in the past?
5: Yeah. Well, there were definitely some challenges when it comes to making sure that tennis was seen more and more as an accessible sport. I think that to this day, some people see tennis more as a summer sport. And so there's a lot of things that we are doing to make sure that we can create more year-round opportunities so that people can practice the sport year-round. But I do think also that

0: tennis for a long time had this kind of label of an elitistic sport. And so, you know, that's why I'm always happy when I hear some kids now talking about tennis as a cool sport. And I think, you know, that speaks to some of the great models that we have out there. I do think that they have a role in how tennis is perceived and is seen.
1: I was citing in my introduction some numbers from Tennis Canada just to try to give people a sense of how this is growing. A million more people playing than just a few years ago?
0: Yeah, exactly. So 5 million Canadians back in 2023 had played tennis. It's a growth of 20% in 2025, with now over 6 million Canadians playing the sport. So for us, that's obviously a big, big number. Probably more than we had dreamed about in just 2 years. And you said it at the beginning, but I do think that you know, there's different factors that can, of course, explain this growth. But I do think that a big part of it is some of the top players that we're seeing coming out of Canada, training here and then performing on the biggest stages in some of the big tournaments. We saw, of course, Bianca Andreescu win the U.S. Open back in 2019. But just seeing, living, experiencing the success of Vicky Mboko last summer in Montreal, I think for many that was quite inspiring, and that just started to give a lot more visibility, exposure to our sport. It was more covered, of course, by the media, and also, well, for some of the kids watching, all of a sudden, maybe it was the beginning of a dream, getting you to feel that you have also a chance of achieving some great things when it comes to tennis.
1: I'm guessing that you are sort of seeing this popularity in terms of people signing up for lessons, signing up for programs, even, you know, courts being busier than they used to be. I hope not excessively busy to the point where people can't get a court, but are you seeing all those things?
0: We are definitely seeing all those things, and of course we're seeing them on the tennis courts, but even in all the different aspects that are around tennis. One quick example: recently, we had our training camp for the ball kids that are involved during the tournament, and we tripled the number of signups than a year ago. So when it comes to showing you a little bit the impact maybe of that tournament of last summer, I think that's a good way to show it. Here at IGA Stadium, where the tournament is held, we have some indoor courts, we have some outdoor courts, and they are open year-round. And so people can come and play. Half of our courts are used for development with the National Training Center that is located here, but the other half is used by the public. It was always our goal to make it as accessible as possible. And so I think it shows in the rate that you need to pay to rent a court. And for anyone, I think, who tried to book a court during the winter season, you know, some people tell me that it almost feels like winning the lottery when you're successful, because it is difficult. And we're seeing that basically the demand is much higher than the offering that we have. So I think it's less of a challenge during the summer season, but when it comes to the winter season and for our sport to continue to grow, I think that's the key. That is a big concern for us right now.
1: We can talk more about that. I just want to remind people what we are talking about today and who I am talking with. So we are talking right now with Valérie Tétrault, who is Vice President of Communications

professional tournaments with Tennis Canada. We're talking about tennis. We're talking about it today because we are just noticing this explosion in popularity for tennis. Valerie Tétrault just talking there about how that creates a little bit of an issue in the winter time when clearly courts are not as available, not as abundant. Want to know from you how you feel about tennis, whether you are playing, whether you have started playing recently or gone back to the sport, and why you play, what you get out of it. So phone number 514-597-4500.

0: me if I'm wrong here, right? But playing doubles with Serena Williams, right?
1: That's right. Yeah.
0: So a couple of days ago, our CBC colleagues spoke with Victoria Mboko about that. This is a huge deal, obviously. Williams retired in 2022, but now back for this tournament in England starting tomorrow. She reached out to Mboko to be her doubles partner. So the CBC's Anastasia Bucis spoke with Mboko just a couple of days ago.
2: The first time we chatted and we met, it was right after you won the National Bank Open. That was a fairy tale. You were skyrocketing. You're now ranked 9th in the world. You have 2 WTA titles to your name and you're playing with Serena. Like, does this just always feel like a fairy tale now?
3: You know, I feel like I'm kind of getting used to it a little bit more. But I mean, I think the Serena thing kind of caught me a little bit off guard. But yeah, I think I just keep on surprising myself every month. And yeah, it's just a lot of exciting things that keep happening.
2: I've got to ask, like, how did this come about? How did you find out? Did she call you? Did she text you? Who told you that this might be a possibility?
3: Yeah, so she actually texted me while I was in a tournament in France. And I mean, it was the morning before I was playing a match, I think. But yeah, I just remember kind of seeing her text and I was like, it just said Serena. And I was like, could be anyone. But I kind of figured that it was her who was asking to play doubles. And I mean, how could I decline that?
2: Wow. Yeah. So it just came up like maybe Serena on your phone, I'm assuming.
3: It actually did. It did. So yeah, when the text message like automates, it says maybe Serena, and that's what it saw us. But I automatically added it to my to my contacts list. So
0: Victoria Mboko, they're talking with the CBC's Anastasia Bucis about getting that maybe surprise text from Serena Williams, who says, yeah, I have picked you as my doubles partner. What was your reaction when you heard about that, Valerie Tetreault?
1: I was amazed and quite impressed. I think maybe similar, I guess, to Vicky, because obviously Serena is a legend of the sport, and so already you know, it's a big deal that she's coming back and she wants to play more tennis. But then when those rumors started to go around that she was actually going to partner with Vicky Mboko, well, that was a very big deal for her and for us. You know, not that long ago, Vicky was basically kind of like arriving on the WTA circuit before the tournament in Montreal last August. Not that many people, unless you were a diehard tennis fan, knew about her. And to say that less than a year later, she's the one chosen by Serena to play doubles when she comes back, I think it just shows that not only is she big for tennis in Canada, but really she's going to be big for women's tennis around the world. And I think it shows the respect, obviously, of the other players, but coming from Serena as well, because there is no doubt in my mind that if Serena comes back, it is to win. And so she evaluated, I guess, that her best chance of winning were actually with Vicky Mboko.
0: She is not coming back just to sort of have fun. She wants to win, you're saying, and she thinks this is the best path to that.
1: She thinks that, yeah, this is a good collaboration that can bring her the success that she's looking for. But I do think that it's an amazing story, of course. You know, one legend of the sport, like I said, who has basically accomplished everything already, who has won everything, and partnering with the one who's probably the biggest rising star of the women's game, and someone who really looked up to her growing up. So quite excited to see the chemistry of these two on court. I'm sure that Vicky Mboko will be a little bit nervous when she walks on court, not about the idea, of course, of playing doubles, and not necessarily about who's on the other side of the net, but more about who she's partnering with.
0: Can tennis continue to grow at the rate that it has over the last few years?
1: It's a good question.

0: question. I think that if I look at kind of like our path and our journey to get to where we are right now, and position tennis as one of the top sports in Canada, we were able to accomplish a lot. We invested a lot more in high performance to develop those top players, and we were pretty sure that by kind of like building the interest around tennis, that was gonna trigger some results in terms of participation. But now that we have that interest, it's about making sure that we have the right programs in place. Like we said, that we have enough courts or infrastructure to be able to sustain that growth. And so those are obviously big challenges, big projects that we need to continue to work on. And we're going to be successful if we're able to partner, obviously, with the different clubs and associations that have exactly the same common objective than ours.
1: I'm wondering who are the people who are being attracted to the game because of people like Mboko?
0: I think it's at all level, and that's one of I think the highlight when it comes to talk about tennis. Tennis is a sport that you can really pick up anytime. It's also a sport that you can practice your whole life. And when it comes to accessibility, once you have those tennis courts, if you look just at the situation during the summer, I mean, all you need really is a tennis racket, couple balls, some running shoes, and then you just need to find a friend. There's usually always a few tennis courts close to your house, and so it's that's where I think it's quite easy to practice tennis, and the fact that even when you're 75, 80 years old, you can continue to play.
1: I thought a
0: I
1: lot of
0: think.
1: people at that age switched to pickleball.
0: There's definitely a rise in terms of the participation also for pickleball. From the numbers that I saw, I believe that 50% of the people playing pickleball also play tennis. So there's a lot of people that play both sports and like both sports. But yes, I think that can be part of almost the pathway. Some people prefer to maybe start by playing pickleball, and then eventually sometimes they transition also to tennis because it is a little bit easier to pick up. But that's where also I think we have some work to do in making sure that people understand how you should start playing tennis with the right size of racket, with the right balls. There's some balls that have a little bit less pressure, so it slows down the game and it's a little bit easier when you first start to rally. And not feel like you spend all your time picking up the ball basically. The right size of court. When it comes to mini tennis, it's not necessarily mini tennis just for kids. It's mini tennis really for anyone starting to play tennis. So those are things that we can continue to work on, I think.
1: I want to ask you sort of a last question here. If someone's listening to this and thinking, okay, I'm in. I've never played before, but I'm thinking this sounds like it is for me, because you were talking there about those sort of people who are coming to the game or new to the game. How should they start?
0: They should start by, well, they could go to our website, tenniscanada.com, and they are going to find a web page that is called Start Playing Tennis, and then they're going to find some advices in terms of the getting the right equipment, playing with the right people as well. I personally always recommend maybe starting by taking a few lessons just to have your fundamentals, and then after that, I think you will be equipped to have a lot of fun for your whole life.
1: We have a few seconds left, and I just want to touch on something that we sort of briefly breezed past earlier. And there are these perceptions of it maybe in the past having been elitist. How expensive is it going to be for someone who's just sort of starting out?
0: Well, that's the thing. During the summer, it's quite cheap to play, right? There's

0: even some public courts that are free. So if you're looking at buying a tennis racket, depending obviously on your level, but if you're just beginning, it's probably going to be around $100, and then a couple of tennis balls. So it's not necessarily a big investment. It's more when you want to play also during the winter, then depending, I think, on the opportunities that you have for year-round courts around you, that's when it's different. Because if I look at the situation in Quebec, for example, well, most of the opportunities to play during the winter, you have to be member of a private club. There's a very few public indoor facilities like IGA Stadium, and so that's where maybe by being able to continue and drive some investments into creating those public indoor facilities, well, it's going to allow more people also to continue to play tennis the whole year.
1: I appreciate you coming on here today. Thank you
0: so much,
1: Valérie Tétrault, who is Vice President of Communications and Professional Tournaments with Tennis Canada, also director of the National Bank Open here in Montreal. We're talking about tennis today. Phone number 514-597-4500 or toll free 1-877-597-4500. 12:30, time for some news headlines. Look at your forecast as well. Here's Simon Nakhanishny.
2: Hi, Sean. Well, Canada's head of state, the King, has a new representative in Ottawa, and that person is from Montreal. Former Supreme Court Justice Louise Arbour was just sworn in as Canada's 31st Governor General. Arbour was born here in Montreal and studied both at the Université de Montréal and University of Ottawa. Before her tenure on the Supreme Court of Canada, she was chief prosecutor of the International Criminal Tribunals. An update to a story we told you about on Friday. The Crown has asked for the man charged with trying to set fire to a Westmount synagogue to undergo a psychological evaluation. Stephen Liu is facing 6 charges, including arson and possession of incendiary and explosive materials. He was arrested early Friday morning after someone called 911 saying a person was attempting to set fire to Temple Emmanuel Beth Shalom. And a vaccination operation gets underway on Montreal's South Shore today to try to stop the spread of rabies. Teams will set catch and release traps loaded with vaccine snacks to try to inoculate raccoons against the fatal disease. A similar campaign last year in the townships did help slow the spread of rabies in the region. Now, taking a look at the weather forecast from Environment Canada in Montreal today, mainly sunny, the high 26, UV index 8 or very high. Tonight, clear skies, low getting down to 15. Tomorrow, mainly sunny and a bit warmer, the high 30. For Quebec City, sunny skies today, the high 27, UV index 8 or very high. Tonight, clear skies with fog patches developing, the low 12. Sunshine again tomorrow, the high also 27 degrees. In Sherbrooke today, mainly sunny as well, the high 25, UV index 8 or very high. Tonight, a few clouds, also some fog patches, the low 9. Tomorrow, sunny skies as well, and 28 the high. And for Gaspé, sunny today, the high 20 degrees, UV index 7 or high. Tonight, increasing cloudiness with a 30% chance of showers, a low dropping to 9. Mix of sun and cloud tomorrow, 26 degrees. The high. I'll be back with more news at 1 o'clock.
1: Thanks very much, Simon. On Radio Noon today, we're talking about tennis, which is really, really growing in popularity as a sport that more people are watching. But especially, and this is what we're focusing on today, a sport that more people are participating in. More people are playing here in Canada, here in Quebec especially. So we're talking about what's driving that. I want to hear from you about whether you are playing, whether you're new to the game, whether you have been playing for a long time, what you get out of tennis. We're going to talk a little bit later about these studies that have come out about the health benefits of tennis. Phone number is 514-597-4500. Toll free is 1-877-597-4500. Let's go to Villeray, and Elia is here. Hi there.
3: Hi.
1: Thanks for calling in. So pretty wide-ranging conversation. What did you want to bring to it?
3: Well, it just, I kind of recognize myself in a lot of things that that you were talking about. And I used to play tennis a little bit as a child. I would take lessons. I went to a couple of camps. And as an adult in my kind of early 20s, I thought, you know, why not? Let's just buy a racket again and go to a park with a friend. And I found that, you know, I was kind of worried that I wouldn't really remember how to play. And I actually, it was fine. It was kind of like riding a bike, and I just kind of got back into it, not at a super amazing level of skill, but, you know, enough to just have fun, be outside and enjoy this kind of very, and it's true, I find it quite accessible. There's a very low barrier to entry in terms of equipment and location.
1: Except in the wintertime, right? As we were just saying.
3: Except in the wintertime. And I don't play in the winter. I'm just a very casual kind of summer park tennis enthusiast.
1: So how often are you playing in the summertime?
3: Just a few times a year. I found it maybe a little bit more difficult recently to find courts that are free, both financially and just kind of available to show up to. But yeah, I'd say just a few times a summer.
1: You talked about free financially. So what does it cost, actually? It has been an embarrassing number of years since I played tennis on a public court. So what does it cost these days?
3: That's a great question. I think it's just a few dollars. I've kind of managed so far to, like, last year I was playing a little bit in Verdun, and I think it was free for residents. So I went with a friend who lives there. And then I had played at Beaubien Park. That's pretty close to where I live, and it was free, but I was just looking at it actually today while listening to your interview. And I saw now that there's a fee, and I feel like it wasn't there before, and you have to register on Loisirs Montreal website. So yeah, I haven't looked into that yet. I know it can't be too expensive, but now I saw that it's only free between like just very early in the morning before 9 a.m. or after 10 p.m. Just maybe not, you know, not the best times or not the times that most people would want to go play. So yeah, that definitely intrigued me a little bit. I need to look into it more.
1: I was talking earlier when I was talking with Valerie Tetreault, she was saying, you know, it did have this kind of image as an elitist sport. Mm-hmm. She said not so much anymore. Do you think that still lingers at all?
3: I do. I still kind of have that image in my mind if I think of tennis. I also have this image that, and I live very close to Gerry Park, where, you know, of course, is the IGA stadium. And I do feel like, oh, buying tickets, you know, going to see tennis, that's probably so expensive, probably difficult. And I admit, I haven't looked into it. That's just the image that kind of lingers for me, at least in terms of watching tennis, following tennis, maybe.
1: When's your next game?
3: Great question. I need to figure out this Loisirs Montreal signing up, but now that listening to your interview made me want to go out and play, so.
1: Oh, well, I'm glad.
3: Figure it out.
1: I'm glad we did that. Listen, thanks so much for phoning in. Yeah. Great to talk with you. That's Elia calling from Villeray. We're talking about tennis. Local number here, 514-597-4500. Toll free is 1-877-597-4500.

0: Joining me right now is Noelle Van Lathum, who's head of women's tennis at Tennis Canada, Team Canada's Billie Jean King Cup coach and coach of Canada's Olympic tennis team. Also worked with Victoria Mboko early in her career. And Noelle is with us from London, England. Welcome to the program. Thanks for being here.
1: Hi.
0: Thank you so much for coming on. I imagine you're making time during a busy day. Do you feel this growth in popularity in tennis in Canada? Is that something that you sort of notice on an everyday basis?
1: I don't know exactly because I arrived 3 years ago, so I can't tell from what happened before. The only thing what I do see is they are having role models are extremely important for growing the participation. I think maybe the win from Vicky and Boko in Montreal can inspire many young girls and boys to start.

0: playing tennis. So, yeah, I think, and not only that, I think Canadian players in general having great success on world stage lately, so that maybe inspires more young kids to play, or adults also.
1: Has that also meant a demand for more high-level coaches and trainers and the people who support those stars?
0: Absolutely. I mean, you need to invest in coaching and getting the right people, to develop those players. I mean, of course, people like Victoria and Boko, of course, she had many coaches during her career. I mean, even if she's been with Tennis Canada for the whole in her youth, it's important for us to make sure that she's surrounded by the right coaching, and that's for all the kids. Actually, I think that's very important.
1: When someone like Mboko comes on the scene, can you sort of just predict, oh, this is going to mean huge interest in the game at the participation level?
0: Well, I guess the media coverage is really helping. Having major events in Canada, such as the National Bank Open, that really helps, on world stage. When she was in the final, I heard that it was so many people watched the final. So I think that already is helpful. It's exposed to tennis and become interested in trying it for more people.
1: Which is one of the things we're talking about today, this huge boon in popularity. I imagine that for some people, they see these people playing at this highest level and winning at the highest level, and then they play. I mean, if it were me, I'd go onto the court, I'd be doing what I used to do when I played, which is, losing my ball and it would end up on the neighbor's court, or if I was really unlucky, two courts away, and then I'd have to sort of, bother everybody else. There must be this huge disconnect between the people who are playing, participating, and the people who they are trying to emulate, no?
0: Well, there always have to be role models in anything, and it just also inspires, like the lady before just said, oh, by talking about tennis, I just feel like I want to play. I mean, it can also be just having fun with your friends, because you watched a game of tennis and saying, let's play next tomorrow. Let's play together on a community court.
1: So you are giving me permission to play and to be bad.
0: Yeah, I mean, at the end of the day, it's important that you have fun. It doesn't matter in on which level. You have to be passionate in what you do, and I think to be successful, I mean, on a high level and performance, of course, you need to enjoy also what you're doing. At the end, it's a game, and if you see that in it, then you're on the right track. I mean, then you enjoy what you're doing. It might come up more often.
1: I am really glad we got a chance to speak today. Thank you for coming on here.
0: My pleasure.
1: That's Noelle van Lathum, who is the head of women's tennis at Tennis Canada, coach of Canada's Olympic tennis team. We're talking about tennis on the program today, talking about it really mostly from the angle of a participation sport. It has basically exploded in popularity, I think it is safe to say. And we're asking why you play, what you get out of playing, how often you play. You can bring whatever you want here to the conversation. Local number is 514-597-4500. Toll free is 1-877-597-4500. Kathleen is in Ottawa. Hi there.
2: Hi there. I am a huge promoter of learning tennis as an adult, and I encourage everyone that's listening, don't be intimidated if you are older to take up the sport. I've had to move a lot in my life, and I was telling your screener that I just know wherever I move, I can join a tennis club and I'm going to have friends and social connections. So socially, it is just such a great sport. The other thing I've discovered is learning tennis then led to taking up yoga, because it is a high intensity sport, which

0: led to strength training, which led to so much motivation just with fitness. So I really found it great that way. Another great thing about tennis is you can play singles, you can play doubles, and you can play on a team. So it's just, I think, just a wonderful sport.
1: So you said you are a member of a club, right?
0: Yes, that's correct. I've always been everywhere I've moved to in every city. Well, I mean, I learned just, you know, on the public courts, but quickly I realized that really to play tennis, and one of your guests said this, highly recommend taking a group lesson. I heard what you said, Sean, about chasing the ball. We've all been there. But if you take group lessons, you do start with that softer ball and you're taught how to play cooperatively, and it's so much more satisfying. And not as many people will be discouraged and quit if you take lessons, because you'll be taught properly. And the other great thing about taking a group lesson is then you're going to meet other people at your level right away and have friends to play with.
1: I was self-taught. I don't know if there's anybody quite at my level, but I appreciate the encouraging words. Listen, I'm so glad you called in. Thank you.
0: You bet. Bye-bye.
1: Kathleen there from Ottawa talking about tennis. Let's stay on the phones and we'll go to the local line here. 514-597-4500. Robert is here from Westmount. Hi, Robert.
2: Hi. My name is Robert Cornforth.
1: Nice to meet you on the radio. Do you play tennis?
2: Yeah, I've been playing as a teenager, and I'm turning 95 in 2 weeks.
1: You've been playing for some time.
2: Yes, I have, as a teenager, and I played the Montreal West Tennis Club, and also I play in Westmount here, and I play 3 times a week.
1: That is pretty incredible for anybody at any age, I think. So 3 times a week, how long have you been playing at that schedule?
2: I always played 3 times a week. In the winter, I play twice a week at the Côte de l'Est. And in the summer, I play 3 hours. We usually play in Côte de l'Est, we play for 2 hours. And here in the summer, I play for an hour and a half each time.
1: Can you tell me, we'll be going back a little bit in time, but when you first started playing, what drew you to tennis?
2: Because I'm an athlete, because I'm actually a hockey player. I'm an ex-goaler with the Montreal Canadiens when I was, and I played major junior hockey, and I was involved with the Canadiens team as a backup goaler going back to the 50s and 60s. So my whole life has been in sports. So naturally, I love tennis because it's a very active game. I play singles and doubles, and I get so much out of the game mentally and physically that I live for the game, and it keeps me active and enjoy the game so much.
1: So, okay, what's your advice to somebody who's listening to this and thinking, maybe I should try this?
2: Well, first of all, you got to be in condition. It's not an easy game, especially when you're playing singles. And so I've always been involved in sports, as I said, and I work at it. I ride a bicycle every day, a stationary bicycle, and I have a special diet, and I do a lot of other exercise. So therefore, I'm able to play at this level and play the amount of games that I like to play every week. Yeah, so that's my sport right now. I do play some golf, but I mostly play tennis. But the other thing too, a lot of people are changing to pickleball.
1: Yeah.
2: People ask me about it. I says, I don't like pickleball. I like to be more active. I like the larger court. And I just enjoy so much more tennis, so that I'm not that interested in pickleball. I have tried it, but it's not for me.

0: What an honor to speak with you. Thank you so much for calling in today.
1: Yeah, okay. Thank you.
0: Robert there from Westmount. 514-597-4500 or toll free 1-877-597-4500. Funny he should call in just when he did, because I've been reading all these articles about tennis and longevity and how it is not just a fun game to play, but really, you know, if you're looking for a game to play, a sport to play, you know, if health is the thing that is driving you, more and more experts seem to be saying tennis, choose tennis. So to talk a little bit more about that, let's bring somebody else into the conversation. Mark Kovacs is a sports scientist, and we read about some of his thoughts in a New York Times article on tennis and health. Mark Kovacs, welcome to the program. Thanks for being here.
2: Thank you so much for having me.
0: So how significant is this link here between tennis and, you know, future health?
2: Yeah, well, tennis is the best sport for longevity, and the data has shown that over numerous studies. There's a famous study out of the Copenhagen Heart Study in Denmark, and it shows thousands of individuals were studied over an extended period of time, many, many decades. And it found the individuals that played tennis had 9.7 years longer life than individuals that were sedentary, and significantly more years of life than individuals that did other sports as their preferred options, such as running or swimming or weight training or things like that. So the data for tennis as the sport for longevity is quite clear in the literature, and it's something that allows individuals that play tennis to get multiple benefits, and there's a series of benefits that tennis provides.
0: So this is not just some sort of correlation. This is not, for example, oh, people who are really healthy are drawn to tennis, or people who are really wealthy are drawn to tennis and are living longer for other reasons. This is causal?
2: No. Because of all the various factors that go in.
0: Mark Kovacs, can I? We lost you for about 10 seconds there. So can you just rewind about three sentences?
2: Sure. Yeah, no, it definitely was a correlational study. Most longitudinal studies are, and when you're looking at large numbers, epidemiological studies like this. So it definitely, there's a lot of variables that go into what makes people live longer. But like you mentioned, a lot of individuals that play tennis gravitate to it because they are healthier potentially and they can play. So there is an environment there that allows them to do that. The socioeconomic aspects of it come into play, but this was taken into account in those studies as well. So that was not a variable that it was definitely looked at. And so individuals from similar socioeconomic status still playing tennis lived longer than others in those same demographics.
0: So why does that seem to? Why is that? Why would it be such a healthy sport to play?
2: There's a series of factors. So the start stop nature of the sport. Most tennis people play somewhere between 20 to 40% of the total time is activity, moving, running, playing points, and then there's quite a bit of recovery between points. And that's very good for the heart. It's that intermittent exercise that's very valuable for heart function. So that's one. You use all your energy systems. So from a metabolic health standpoint, you're using quick energy, so for sprints and things like that. And then you're also using your slower energy sources because you're playing for 1, 2, 3 hours at a time. So there's a lot of value there. Then you also get the loading aspects, the change of direction, the deceleration and reacceleration. And especially for older individuals, that is vitally important as individuals age for improving activities of daily life. Think about walking upstairs or walking on cobblestone streets or reducing fall likelihood. Tennis is very good as a fall prevention activity as individuals age. So those are some factors there from the on-court. Then you have the cognitive and brain health aspects. You've got to track a tennis ball. You've got to read an opponent. You've got to put a strategy in place. So there's true brain training and brain health that goes on while you play. Most people don't realize it because they're just having fun and enjoying the game, but it's a very significant brain training activity. Then you also have the social aspects. You're playing with others. You're being around people. It's a community of tennis players at clubs, at events, if you're on a team and a league environment. So there's three or four things there socially that's very valuable. So those are just some of the important aspects that has been shown to be very valuable to help individuals in their longevity journey.
0: Okay, so last question here. With all of that data, does it matter if you're good at it?
2: No, not at all. As long as you're out there, because you're getting the same similar benefits. Obviously, as you improve, as you get a little bit better at the sport, your activity level may go up even more. Your health aspects may improve even more, but you definitely don't need to be good to get the many health benefits.
0: I'm so glad we got a chance to speak today. Thank you for coming on.
2: Wonderful. Thank you so much.
0: Mark Kovacs is a sports scientist. Want to end by talking with Hugues Léger, who's the executive director of Tennis Montreal. They're the main provider of lessons and they organize tournaments for the city of Montreal. He joins me right now. Hugues Léger, welcome to the program. Thanks for being here.
3: Better to be here.
0: We talked with a couple of people from Tennis Canada about the sort of the huge increase in popularity and what it has meant for them, what they see on courts around the city. What do you see?
3: Well, we've been growing steadily over the last 3 years with a year-on-year growth around 20% of our membership. We provide, as you said, lessons, tournament leagues across the city. In most boroughs, we're in 17 out of the 19 boroughs in Montreal. We just see a pretty strong movement, which is fueled by many factors. Obviously, our success on the international stage is a strong lever to that growth. Obviously, over the last 15 years, we've seen champions from Jenny Bouchard, Milos Raonic, Bianca Andreescu, obviously, lately, Félix Auger-Aliassime, Gabriel Diallo, and Vicky Mboko won the National Bank Open last summer, which is providing top-of-mind awareness for the sport and a lot of interest to start playing. So those are very important marketing drivers for interest in the sport. And it's quite accessible. When you start in Montreal, you know, if you're a youth, you can play for less than $10 an hour in most of our activities. So yes, we see great pace right now, good momentum.
0: To what extent do you think that accessibility is still keeping people away from tennis, out of tennis, because they think it might be too expensive?
3: The main issue is obviously infrastructure-wise, in terms of the winter season. Obviously, we don't have enough indoor courts to provide to the demand. Our waiting list at Tennis Montreal are way longer in proportion to our to actual members playing indoors during the winters. But we need more courts. That would say is the main blocker in terms of increase year round. But yes, you're right. There's still a perception of a very premium elite sport. When you think about it, it's not that expensive to start. You just need a racket, a few balls, and you go to your neighborhood park, and you can start hitting balls. So again, it's more of a lagging perception in terms of an elite sport. Obviously, when you go into high performance programs and so on, it is more costly. But just to start playing, you can hit against a wall very easily, and it's easy to find a court.
0: I appreciate you coming on here today. Thank you for spending a few minutes with me.
3: My pleasure.
0: That is Hugues Léger, who is the executive director of Tennis Montreal. I just want to remind you, we are talking tennis. Part of this conversation that we've been having all day is because of the huge success of Victoria Mboko. She is going to be playing tomorrow in that tournament with Serena Williams out of retirement. So one of the reasons that we had this conversation today. I want to thank everybody for your phone calls. I want to thank you for listening to the program, especially. Really appreciate you doing that. So thank you for doing that. We're going to post the program online. You're going to find it at cbc.ca/listen, or you can use the CBC Listen app. We'll talk with you tomorrow. Bye-bye.

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2: The love affair with reading romance continues. Sales are soaring, and for publishers, it's the gift that keeps giving. 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
1: This is CBC News. Good afternoon. It's 1 o'clock. I'm Simon Nakaneshny with your CBC News from Montreal. Canada has a new Governor General. Louise Arbour was officially sworn in as King Charles' new representative in the country. She's replacing Mary Simon, Canada's first Indigenous Governor General. Tom Perry reports.
3: In the soaring Senate chamber just off Parliament Hill, Louise Arbour swore the oaths of her new office.
4: Do you, Louise Arbour, solemnly affirm that you will be faithful and bear true allegiance to His Majesty King Charles III?
5: I do.
3: And with that, after an address by the Prime Minister, Arbour delivered her first speech to Canadians as their new Vice Regal.
5: The world is watching us, not to copy everything we do, but to draw inspiration from a country striving to embrace the future with greater security, prosperity, and dignity for all. Thank you. Merci, Miigwech.
3: Arbour, a former Supreme Court Justice, UN Human Rights Commissioner, and war crimes prosecutor, now embracing her new role as Canada's 31st Governor General. Tom Perry, CBC News, Ottawa.
1: Here in Quebec, an update to a story we told you about on Friday. The Crown has asked for the man charged with trying to set fire to a Westmount synagogue to undergo a psychological evaluation. Stephen Liu is facing 6 charges, including arson and possession of incendiary and explosive materials. He was arrested early Friday morning after someone called 911 saying a person was attempting to set fire to Temple Emmanuel Beth Shalom. The psychiatric evaluation would determine if Liu is fit to be in court for a bail hearing today. Israel and Iran have agreed to halt strikes following pressure from U.S. President Donald Trump. An overnight barrage was the heaviest military action since the U.S. struck a ceasefire with Iran 2 months ago. Willie Lowry reports from Jerusalem.
6: A fragile calm has returned. Iran's military joint command says it remains ready to re-engage if Israeli attacks in Lebanon continue. Israeli Prime Minister Benjamin Netanyahu issued a similar statement in a pre-recorded address to the nation on Monday night. If the terrorist regime makes the mistake of attacking us again, we will respond with force, he said. On Sunday, a burst of military activity shattered the shaky ceasefire in effect since April 8th. Israel and Iran traded several strikes after Israel hit Beirut's southern suburbs on Sunday in retaliation for Hezbollah launching rockets towards northern Israel. U.S. President Donald Trump took to social media, imploring both sides to rein it in. He went on to say negotiations on peace were proceeding. Willie Lowry, CBC News, Jerusalem.
1: A search for earthquake survivors continues in the Philippines. The destruction caused by the tremors killed at least 32 people and injured dozens of others. Rescuers work into the night in search of survivors at a collapsed building. The 7.8 magnitude quake struck off the coast of Mindanao Island in the southern Philippines. It sparked tsunami warnings across the region and has led to dozens of aftershocks. Provincial authorities say at least 10 people have been reported missing. And Chinese President Xi Jinping has arrived in North Korea for a rare two-day state visit.
7: 本台消息。6月8号上午，中共中央总书记、国家主。

That was Kaylee Jade with Wisest Fool. I am Antonio Michael Downing. 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We'll be back after this break for news and weather.

Good afternoon. It's 1:30. I'm Simon McInnesney with your CBC News headlines for Quebec. Former Supreme Court Justice Louise Arbour is Canada's 31st Governor General. Arbour was born here in Montreal. Before her tenure on the Supreme Court, she was an international war crimes prosecutor and then subsequently the UN High Commissioner for Human Rights. The Crown has asked for the man charged with trying to set fire to a Westmount synagogue to undergo a psychological evaluation. Stephen Liu is facing 6 charges, including arson and possession of incendiary and explosive materials. He was arrested early Friday morning after someone called 911 saying a person was attempting to set fire to Temple Emmanuel Beth Shalom. And a vaccination operation gets underway on Montreal's South Shore today to try to stop the spread of rabies. Teams will set catch-and-release traps loaded with vaccine snacks to try to inoculate raccoons against the fatal disease. A similar campaign last year in the townships did help to slow the spread of the disease. Now, taking a look at the weather forecast from Environment Canada in Montreal today, mainly sunny to high 26, UV index 8 or very high. Tonight, clear the low 15. For Quebec City, sunny today, the high 27, UV index 8 or very high. Tonight, clear skies, fog patches developing overnight, the low 12. In Sherbrooke today, mainly sunny as well, the high 25, UV index 8 or very high. Tonight, a few clouds, a low 9. And for Gaspé, sunny today, the high 20, UV index 7 or high. Tonight, increasing cloudiness, chance of showers.

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3: This is CBC News. Good afternoon. It's 2 o'clock. I'm Simon Nakaneshny with your CBC News from Montreal. Louise Arbour is officially Canada's 31st Governor General. The former Supreme Court Justice was installed as the King's new representative at the Senate chamber today. At 79 years old, Arbour is one of Canada's most accomplished jurists. She's held a number of highly influential roles, both at home and abroad, including the UN High Commissioner for Human Rights. In her first address to the nation, Arbour emphasized the significance of national unity, made possible not despite of our differences.
4: It is through our differences and our fundamental right to express them that we will nourish critical thinking, creativity, and innovation. It is through our differences that we will build a common future.
3: Arbour is replacing Mary Simon, Canada's first Indigenous Governor General. Here in Quebec, an update to a story we told you about last week. The Crown has asked for the man charged with trying to set fire to a Westmount synagogue to undergo a psychological evaluation. Stephen Liu is facing 6 charges, including arson and possession of incendiary and explosive materials. He was arrested early Friday morning after someone called 911 saying a person was attempting to set fire to Temple Emmanuel Beth Shalom. The psychiatric evaluation would determine if Liu is fit for a bail hearing today. A Quebec company is bringing major changes to the dairy industry in the Maritimes. Agropur is closing 2 of its plants, but expanding others in the region. As Marc Leger reports, the Miramichi plant in New Brunswick will become the region's main liquid milk processor.
5: As an operator back in the day, like I used to literally pack the jugs in the case by hand. So as things grown, you know, now it's we have a fully automated packer.
6: Operations manager Joel Robichaud has worked at the Miramichi Dairy Plant for 22 years. During his time there, it has grown from 60 to 100 employees. And it's poised to grow again with a $20 million investment from Agropure to make it the Maritime Center of Processing for liquid milk products. Claudia Joannis is the company's president of Fresh Products and says the expansion of plants like Miramichi will make the industry viable in the long run.
7: At the end of this, Agropur, as I said, has secured its presence in the Maritimes, but most importantly, has secured the longevity of the dairy farmers of the region.
6: Wietse Dijkstra is president of the Dairy Farmers of New Brunswick. He estimates the region has a yearly milk surplus of around 50 million liters currently being processed in Ontario and Quebec.
8: The problem that we have been having is that we did have growth, but we don't always have enough processing. Now we will have more processing and we can process the milk that we have in New Brunswick.
5: I should be able to retire here and along with everybody else too.
6: Robichaud says the expansion, which will add 15 new jobs, is good for Miramichi plant workers like him. The majority of milk production is to be moved here from Bedford by the spring of next year. Marc Leger, CBC News, Miramichi.
3: Canada's World Cup squad is training in Toronto ahead of their first match on Friday. The men's team will face off against Bosnia and will be looking to claim their first ever win at the global tournament. Thomas Daigle reports.
9: In front of a Toronto crowd gathered to watch them train before Friday's big match, Canada's men prepared to face Bosnia. Head coach Jesse Marsh says the Canadians focused on countering their opponent's signature set-piece plays, but also on overcoming their own major shortcoming.
10: Thought it was an effective training session. Yeah, we had a lot of actions around the goal, so we're going to score more goals.
9: Canada's weakness in scoring goals was again exposed on Friday in a pre-World Cup tune-up match.
11: Canada with the early advantage from the set piece.
9: The team's one goal came when their Irish opponents scored in their own net. Captain Alphonso Davies is injured and expected to miss this week's opener. He was the only Canadian to score at the last Men's World Cup, leading fans to hope Davies will be well enough to compete soon. Thomas Dagg, CBC News, Toronto.
3: And that was the CBC News for Mornings Anytime. Of course, you can always head to our website or download our mobile apps.

0: The unique singing voice of Barbara Cartland, one of the best-selling romance writers of all time. And yes, it's true. I do have two identities, which I'll explain as we go along. But allow me to begin at the beginning. In the beginning was the Word. And the Word was on a computer screen in front of me as I sat correcting pages that would soon become romance novels. The name of the company doesn't matter. I was a proofreader. Hundreds of women would write in with letters praising the books, but there was a siege mentality to them. Even the women I worked with wouldn't admit to being a romance reader without embarrassment. They knew what the world thought of them and their books. Feminist and reader of romance novels, Angela Miles.
1: To make a decision to let people know that you are a romance reader or a Harlequin reader was a decision you actually had to make. I had a pile of them on the bottom of my bookshelf, and I thought, I will not lie. I will not pretend that I'm going to be doing research on romance. There's this stereotype of the romance reader. You know, you've got your bingo player, you've got your housewife, you've got your romance reader. In other words, one aspect of the activity of a very vibrant and functioning adult human being is taken, is despised because it's associated with women and women are despised, and then is seen to stand for the whole. And a wide cross-section of women read romances. The same as they're employed in as many numbers and proportions as other women, they're varying ages, varying educational levels. There isn't such a thing as this mythic and very, very denigrated thing as a romance reader.
0: You may or may not agree with the blanket statement that women are despised in our society, but it's certainly true that readers of male formula fiction, detective stories, westerns, action adventure, don't get stereotyped. So who are the women who read this literature? Carol Thurston has written a study of romance novels and their readers called The Romance Revolution.
2: One of the things I did was get demographic statistics on women. And then I compared those demographic statistics with the American census data closest to. I did two surveys of readers, one in 1982 and one in 1985. So that what you have is a cross-section of readers looks like a cross-section of the American population when you compare it with the census data. 16.3% had a university degree. Interestingly enough, among romance readers, 35% of those with a college degree had a graduate degree. I think that's a pretty straightforward breach of the stereotype. But in point of fact, the word romance novels, even as an academic person, I found some of my colleagues somewhat patronizing at times about the studies I was doing, because there's something that isn't even quite kosher about studying these books. And I think that's an extreme. I took the view that they are. Therefore, we ought to look at them, and we ought to really try to understand why women are reading the stories.
0: Angela Miles.
1: One summer, when I was staying at a friend's cottage, and it rained all the time, I'm a print junkie. And what they had lying around were a lot of books, including romances. And I began reading. The first two were not particularly interesting. But by the third one, it was a very, very different experience and much more engrossing. Another time I went to stay with friends, and it was after dinner, and everybody, you know, we were sitting around reading and relaxing, and it was a very nice, cozy space. And suddenly, a voice came through a kind of fog saying, "Angela, why have you got that silly grin on your face?" And I realized that I wasn't in this world, that I was completely lost in the romance. You really do leave this world. You absolutely become so engrossed with the read that you totally forget about the rest of your life. And readers of romances have testified to this over and over and over again, that it's escape, that you feel like you're on your magic carpet to somewhere else. And there's a fondness, there's a warmth in thinking about that experience.

0: For just a moment. For just a mindless, reckless, wonderfully heedless moment, Samantha considered making love with him. It would be heavenly, she knew, beyond anything she had ever experienced, if this one kiss was anything to judge by. And she knew instinctively that it was. He sighed, reaching to grasp the hand still clutching his jacket. He lifted it, cupping it in his.
1: It's too soon for you. But I'll ask again. Soon.
0: His hot coffee eyes wandered over her face. His thumb brushed across her moist, parted lips.
1: Very soon.
2: From the romance novel Sophisticated Lady by Candace Schuller. I proofread that book. Best-selling author of historical romances, Bertrice Small.
3: I think the reason that women read romance, and this goes for any of the subgenres within the genre, is that women are looking for a happily ever after. We give you boy meets girl, they fall in love, and they end up one way or another happily ever after. And women want this, and I think men want it too. No, I don't think romances create wild expectations. The wild expectations that most women have are to find the right man, to have a happy home, to possibly have a good career. The one thing I think it gives them to shoot for is that they see in the better of the books written in this genre that there can be normal relationships between men and women, and I think that's something in this day and age to shoot for.
1: You promise to love me forever?
0: She nodded, her heart too full to speak. Samantha went up on tiptoe and pressed her lips to his. And then she turned and led him down the hall to her bedroom.
2: Okay, so Nick and Samantha shoot for that normal relationship and live happily ever after. Hot coffee eyes and all. This is formula fiction. Okay, so I bet I could write a romance novel myself. And I actually thought it would be a cinch. The publishers even provide a tip sheet, a menu of the ingredients that go into the book. That's how Erica Blair was born, my nom de plume, and how my career as a romance novelist began. The publisher I chose to write for is called Silhouette Desire. Their tip sheet said my book should be sensual, compelling, believable, written for today's woman, and the heroine someone we can identify with. So I gave my heroine a fear of flying. Mandy Overholzer had never been on an airplane before. Well, she had once, but she was a baby back then when her parents moved from Los Angeles to the Boston area. Mandy looked around. She seemed to be the only one who was paying any attention to the emergency procedures. Oxygen mask drops automatically. Find my nearest emergency exit. Don't panic.
4: Don't panic? How the hell am I going to remember all this?
2: She said out loud, absent-mindedly.
1: I shouldn't worry about it were I you.
2: Came a deep, melodious voice from the seat beside her.
4: Oh, it's just this damn airplane's got me rattled.
1: Worrying is futile for two reasons. One, airplanes are safer than kitchens. If there's an accident, it's almost always, how shall I say, inclusive.
4: Thank you so much. I'll remember your words of comfort as I'm falling out of the sky.
2: So far, so good, right?
5: How dumb is she?
2: That's my editor at Silhouette Books in New York, reacting to Erica's writing. My writing. Leslie Wanger.
5: It starts off, she's sitting on the airplane. Mandy looks at the card with the emergency procedures and immediately thinks,

thinks, how the hell am I going to remember all this? And I immediately thought, it's not that complex, even for someone who hasn't flown before. So I know what you're trying to do. You're trying to build up her nervousness and that she's worried and so on. And obviously she had to say something aloud so the hero who's sitting next to her would speak to her. But you did it in such a way that most people are just going to think she's silly. I think what this was, in a sense, was an attempt, and you may not have heard this phrase before, but it's what the writers call

0: the cute meat is that it's been overdone. So a lot of times what the author thinks is cute and different isn't, but also that it only suffices for the moment. It gets the characters into the same place, puts them in some sort of immediate conflict, but unless you go further, unless you deepen the characters in the conflict, the readers won't stay interested and you won't really have a story. The heroine I found too young, both I think probably in terms of her actual age as a student, I'm guessing she's around 22 or so, but also too young in the way she acts, too silly really. And a lot of the action undercuts her.
1: Okay, okay. Mandy was an experienced flyer. She didn't even bother to read the emergency procedures. Mandy knew the routine inside out. She looked around. Her eye was caught by the man sitting next to her. He was good looking, but sweating.
2: Excuse me, you seem nervous. You know, there's no reason to be nervous. Airplanes are actually safer than kitchens.
1: Mandy was always direct when she found someone interesting. It intimidated quite a few of the young men she knew, but so what? She wasn't going to hide her feelings when there was no need to. Her mother said she had all the chutzpah of a typical 22-year-old.
3: Really, I don't think it's any of your business. I don't believe I asked for your help.
2: What? Oh, pardon me for breathing.
1: Mandy practically screeched.
0: It was the word screech that really jumped out at me. I thought, you know, she could have yelled, she could have shouted, she could have been furious. I mean, that's really what you were getting at. But screeching is the kind of word, it's a fingernails on a blackboard kind of sound. And so it undercuts her again. I once had an author a number of years ago, and she's still a very successful romance writer. And she always would have the hero smirking at the heroine. And she didn't mean smirk. She really meant smile, grin. She wasn't looking for the negative overtone that smirk has. And I would change it every time. And she never sort of picked up on the fact that I was changing it. And finally, I just put a little note in the margin and I said, look this up in the dictionary. Your bad guy can smirk, but your hero wouldn't smirk. It makes him seem unpleasant. And that wasn't what she was intending to do. Even little bits of description, you want to build up a character who's independent, who's interesting, doesn't have to be absolutely perfect. Neither the hero nor the heroine needs to be without vulnerabilities, or else you couldn't identify with someone who was perfect any more than you could with someone who was just a mass of insecurities or problems. But I would probably have picked a more mature word there.
1: So writing a romance isn't a cinch after all. Historical romance writer, Patrice Small.
4: I've had a lot of women write me that they like the fact that the women I write about somehow rise above whatever tough situation they've got and come through the other side. One way or another, they come out the victor. And I don't like victims because my heroines, they live like normal people live, in the sense that they are happy, they are sad, they face tragedy, they face success, they face failure. I think that means a lot to women. I've gotten letters from women who are going through personal family crises, who may have had a death in the family of someone very close to them. And the women relate to the characters in the book. And I think this gives them a great deal of comfort.
1: From Bertrice Small's historical romance, The Spitfire, Lady Arabella Grey, cousin to King Richard III of England, is speaking.
5: What kind of woman does it make me, I wonder, that I would barter my virtue for land? A woman's weapon is her intellect, though many would not credit such a thing. When intellect fails, however, a woman has her soft, white body with which to fight. And if men have but one universal weakness, it is their lust.
1: I don't know. Except for the idea of superior intellect, they sound like the same old stereotypes to me. The woman manipulates, the man's got his brains between his legs. Whether there's any room for real feminism in the paperback romance depends on your point of view. Writer and critic, David Reif.
6: One understands perfectly well that the feminist revolution, that is women in the labor force, women in the professions, is one of the great events of the 20th century. And even the romance novel is going to reflect it to some extent. That is to say, a new set of perhaps more

0: progressive cliches have replaced an older set of more reactionary ones seems to me perhaps a slight improvement, but scarcely anything to crow about. I think the interesting criticism of romance novels is not that they are a particular kind of fantasy, but that they are completely unreal. The trouble with this work is that it's psychologically reductive, that it peddles notions of how life works out that have nothing to do with how it works out, even when it works out well. There's no notion of the tragic. There's the disaster, you know, he leaves her, she doesn't get the job, whatever the form is. There's no notion that things are difficult, that people age, that life is complicated, that it's full of salt as well as sugar. It seems to me that that's what's wrong with these books, not whether they have the correct line on, you know, women becoming partners in law firms.
1: Yes, it's a fantasy for a lot of women, I think.
2: Critic Carol Thurston.
1: What happened in the 80s was that heroines in romances were portrayed as not being satisfied to be wives, mothers, and helpmeets. They wanted to have the love of a man they loved, but they wanted more. They wanted satisfaction in the work they do. They wanted independence, and they wanted some quality of equality, if you will, in terms of decision-making, childcare, and all the rest of it. That it is possible for women to be winners, whether it's in their love lives, their encounters with men, in their careers, in their position in society, in their ability to control their own destiny. That story will always be a fantasy for a lot of women because they'll never achieve it. The fact that they like to read about it means that that's what they'd like to have. These books were carrying feminist messages to women who would never read any feminist treatise.
0: If you like, patriotism is the last refuge of the scoundrel, you could argue that feminism is the last refuge of Harlequin books and all the books. I don't mean to single them out in particular, but that of the romance publishing establishment. Any publisher willing to invest the right amount of money can manufacture a bestseller. And you can create desires. That's what the activity called marketing is all about. So I think these books are here to stay. And I think as long as you have this kind of culture, which is, you know, let's face it, a culture based on dream and illusion, these books are going to be popular.
3: And they remain popular. When this episode first aired back in 1992, it was estimated that a romance novel was being sold every 6 seconds. Now it's every 2 seconds. Paperback Love is the title of this episode, meaning, of course, that romantic love is at the center of romance novels. It also has another accidental meaning, that the readers of romance novels are themselves in love with their paperbacks.
2: Are they ever? Readers of romance have set up book clubs. They swarm to conventions, one of which happens to be sponsored by a magazine that caters exclusively to romance readers. It's called Romantic Times. The publisher of Romantic Times, Catherine Falk.
4: We have a network of thousands of stores called Bookstores That Care, and they get Romantic Times magazine, they hold autographings for the author, they write to the authors, they come together at our conventions, and it's a growing movement. I have a costume ball at mine, and these costumes are not Halloween. Last year, we had 6 women from one small town, and they found their favorite covers, and they got their local dressmaker, reproduced the gowns, and gave them big masks, and they got a miniature of the book cover, and they hung it from a gold bracelet, and they walked around with the cover and this gorgeous dress and a mask, and it was spectacular. And we had like 700 people in every kind of gorgeous costume. I mean, there was nothing tacky at all. And it's almost like a friendship group.
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0: Good afternoon. It's 2:30. I'm Marcos Townsend with your CBC News headlines for Quebec. Exhumation work began today in Joliet to find the remains of an Atikamekw baby who has been missing for over 50 years. The search request was made by the family, who is from Manawan. It's the only fifth exhumation authorized by Quebec Superior Court. The Crown has asked for the man charged with trying to set fire to Westmount Synagogue last week to undergo a psychological evaluation. Stephen New is facing six charges, including arson and possession of an incendiary and explosive materials, in connection with Temple Emmanuel El Beth Shalom. The psychiatric evaluation would determine if Liu is fit to be in court for a bail hearing. Louise Arbour is officially Canada's 31st Governor General. The former Supreme Court Justice was installed as the King's new representative at the Senate chamber today. Now, a look at the weather forecast from Environment Canada. Montreal's mainly sunny, high of 26, the humidex is 28, it's a UV index of 8 or very high. Tonight it's going to be clear with a low of 15. Quebec City, also mainly sunny, high of 27, humidex 29, UV index again 8 or very high. Tonight clear, fog patches developing overnight with a low of 12. In Sherbrooke, mainly sunny, high of 25, humidex 26, UV index again 8 or very high. Tonight a few clouds, fog patches developing overnight, low of 9.
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2: The romance industry exists to fill a need. Like an organism, some might say virus, publishers have had to adapt to changing circumstances. The fantasy remains the same, but within it, the heroine may be less submissive. She may have had sexual experience. As for the hero, well, far from the dominating, brooding figure he used to be, he's turned into the new sensitive man. Carol Thurston.
3: As he became more expressive, more flexible perhaps, he became more faithful, he became more trustful, and he, in other words, came closer to what the heroines had been all along. And when I ask readers to describe heroes and heroines, in a book they had just finished reading, this is what showed up. And very often in the books in which it was more than one man on the scene, the reader knew instantly which one was going to win the woman in the end. It was the one who respected what she did, who was willing to compromise and give. The man who was demanding, self-centered, never got the woman.
2: Mandy noticed his face. The oval shape, the high cheekbones, the light skin and light blue eyes that seemed to dance in the light. His hair, brown with little fronds drooping over his intelligent forehead. His lips weren't full, but they did seem to be on the verge of a smile.
4: Are you a businessman?
5: No, I'm not a businessman at all. I'm an academic and a writer.
4: Oh, an academic? I'm on my way to Oxford to study. I can't wait to see those dreaming spires.
5: You mean perspiring dreams. Frederick Raphael, a British writer of some repute, used the phrase to describe Cambridge University, but I think it applies with equal force to Oxford.
2: By the way, the title of my romance novel is Love Among the Spires. Oxford, that is. Editor, Leslie Wanger.
6: Professors, stereotypically, I suppose, you know, live in another world and they think in other ways. And certainly lots of them really do. But this is fiction, not fact. So when you're setting up, if you're going to use a professor as your hero, you have to think about what is it that makes a hero in these books? Not so much what is it that makes a professor in real life. So the hero, who's also set up in the same scene, comes across as too unappealing. He's too much the pompous intellectual. He's quoting at her instead of speaking conversationally. So it's just guaranteed not only to put her back up, and in fact, she may deserve it, but it's going to put readers' backs up as well.
5: Too late. I see you're ordering a gin and tonic. You really are getting ready for Oxford, aren't you? Except you must now learn to say G&T.
4: Oh, must I? Why don't you go?
2: The flight attendant started to hand Mandy her drink. Past her not-so-companionable traveling companion.

described using euphemisms. You didn't call a penis a penis. You know, I mean, it got to be kind of ridiculous after a while until I believed that the euphemisms became more of a break in the romantic fantasy than had you used ordinary terms, because ordinary terms began to seem very commonplace to readers. It got to the point where it was less noticeable if you called a spade a spade. So that even the euphemisms either changed or began to fall by the wayside some, and in that way, a little bit more honest description. But the interesting thing was that the female took control, or at least had equal control, and became much more a participant and much more assertive in the sexual activity. You saw a gradual change in the sexual activity as portrayed in these books that reflected that as well.

0: You asked me if you ought to take off those droopy panties, and I said yes.
1: She flung out a hand in a dismissive gesture, revealing one naked breast. She said in realization, "Oh, well, yes, I did ask you that question, but it was a survey sort of thing, and I didn't say anything about actress."
0: Are you teasing me?
1: In order to reply, she had to clarify the question. Am I teasing you? While she pondered that, she stretched her arms up, moved around, and bent over as she made sounds of cogitation. She was amazed he kept his distance. At last, impudently, she again stood before him, moving enough to make her naked breasts shimmer.
2: May I unbutton your shirt?
0: Quint was in torment. His eyes watched her avidly. My God, Georgina, he murmured.
2: I have to have the actual word here, and it's yes.
0: Yes.
2: Very good.
1: Still wearing the droopy panties, she went near him and slowly reached out to unbutton his shirt. She did that insidiously, her fingers slipping inside and touching against his furry chest as she turned her head just a little, chewed on her lower lip, and licked the upper one.
3: From Red Rover by Last Small.
4: Real. You can't chew on one lip and lick the other simultaneously. The human jaw and mouth is simply not equipped for this particular purpose.
5: Writer and critic, David Reif.
4: There's a pure sort of failure of kinetic and anatomical imagination. The droopy panties. Now, hang on a minute. She's looking for some image to go with panties, but droopy, I mean, how low are they hanging? To her knees? Maybe are they grazing the floor as they droop? I mean, what is something sort of stuffed in them to make them hang this low? This furry chest, well, she's trying for some effect, of course, but chests aren't furry at all. If you actually felt an animal's fur, unless you have a very hairy man indeed. I mean, unless he's sort of an orangutan. The romance writer's great vice is that there's these days in this more pretentious and probably politically correct atmosphere is to desperately try to make you see. And of course, the way you make people see is not by piling on the detail as if it were a kind of, you know, surf and turf lunch, you know, attended by people who haven't eaten in a couple of days. You don't just sort of pile it high. It seems to me one of the things that distinguishes good writing from bad writing in English is simply the good writer's ability to be spare with the details, to know when the reader can do the work. The romance writer will never do that.
5: Well, let's see if I can do it differently. The scene, Graham's office. The door is locked. An old couch is situated conveniently in the room. A bust of Shakespeare looks on. From Love Among the Spires by Erica Blair.

0: Moi-même.
1: Come here, Professor.
0: Mandy didn't take the same time undressing Graham as she did herself. She went immediately for his zipper and tugged it downwards. She undid his belt and unclasped his pants, which dutifully obeyed the law of gravity, and fell to the floor in a heap.
2: Feeling reckless?
0: Without waiting, she grabbed the two bottom corners of his shirt, where the buttons met their holes. She tightened her grip, and then with one startling, bold movement, she brought both her arms out like crazy windshield wipers and ripped open Graham's shirt.
3: I knew as soon as I read the love scene that a man had written this book. And the reason, there are two things, well, three things, I suppose, really. The first is that the heroine is the aggressor, and very much the aggressor. And, you know, the truth is, in terms of anybody's personal fantasies, male or female, everybody would like to be pursued. But in terms of the books, because they're female fantasies and they're read mostly by women, what you're writing is the female fantasy of being pursued, not doing the pursuing. It's not that the heroine is never the aggressor in a particular scene, but in terms of being the one to initiate lovemaking for the first time, she might be his equal. She might want it as much as he did, but she wouldn't just come in and take charge. She went immediately for his zipper and tugged it downwards. There are certainly love scenes written in these books, and some of the most popular writers write them, but they're very hard to do well, that are very direct love scenes, and that there's not a lot of foreplay, that the two just, they can't control themselves. But this feels, we don't feel that there's any emotional compulsion here. It's just physical. She knows what she wants, and it's behind a zipper, and so she just goes for it. It's not romantic at all. What I really wanted to read about was emotion, was about response, was about the five senses, as opposed to just the facts of the scene.
0: Love scene, second draft.
4: Mandy, I've been with other women before, but never anyone like you.
2: Oh, Graham, tell me I'm not dreaming. Tell me this will all be true tomorrow.
4: Well, you know, don't you? You must know.
2: What, Graham?
4: I love you, Mandy.
2: Oh, Graham. I love you too.
0: And with those words, Mandy lowered herself onto his body, becoming one with him. She could feel the waves of the sea rolling inside her, cresting, and finally reaching the shore.
5: When I first got into the business, I was amazed at how many women told me they read the books in bed and their husbands like for them to read them out loud because it gets them sensually minded and the man loves it. A lot of men tell me that their wives are warmer and more sensuous because of the books, takes their mind off the kids and all the problem, and just puts them in a different mood. The books kind of turn you off of materialism and turn you on to romance. And they have commitment. There's a big difference between what we call hot romances and pornography or softcore pornography, and that's commitment. Otherwise, there may not be a whole lot of difference. And it's supposed to be a fantasy. Romances are adult fairy tales.
0: That was Catherine Falk, publisher of Romantic Times. Adult fairy tales, fantasy. There's that word fantasy again. For centuries, romances were written for women and men sharing the same dreams. Lovers met. They parted. They were reunited in the end. As story, romance is as ancient as classical Greece and as familiar as a Shakespeare play. So there's a line of descent to romance novels, all right. It's just that you can't create literature according to a one-size formula designed to fit all women. The question then becomes whether the fantasy is a harmful deception or a helpful illusion. Angela Miles.
6: I think we have to look at this fantasy and also look at the reading, the huge amount of romance reading that women do, as a very successful coping mechanism in very, very difficult situations. And in dialogue with readers, I find that very often they will have periods of intense romance reading, and they may coincide with the birth of their first child, or having three children under five, or being an undergraduate

0: If we're going to go back to a situation where she may be untrue to the hero, but not willingly, that means you have taken control out of her hands. This is an invitation again for rape.
1: I want you to hear the final comments on my romance novel. From the editor at Silhouette Books, Leslie Wanger.
2: I came up with two assumptions that were behind what happened. One of which is the out-of-date assumption, and yet we still see a lot of this because the books circulate for years. I mean, used bookstores carry books from 10 and 15 years ago. The assumption that she needs to be young and innocent, and he has to be older and at the least act superior and possibly even be superior. Here's this 18-year-old orphan. She was always orphaned. She had no one to turn to, and she's ended up with the hero, and she's a high school student, and you know what they do at night. But you sit there and you wonder, well, what do they do when they go to breakfast in the morning? I mean, does she say, I have cheerleading tryouts today? And does he say, I'm off to Sumatra to take over another company? I mean, they just have nothing in common. And what you can do now is create characters who have something in common. So I thought, well, why not just make them equals? Make them professors, say, in the same department. But I suggest having them take, as professors, not as people so much, but opposite sides of an intellectual issue that can take on emotional implications. This whole psychological issue of, you know, are men and women different or are they made different because they're raised differently? And that, given that one of them is a man, one is a woman, and the thing that's most crucial to them is their own male-female relationship, that can immediately take on a personal dimension.
1: So I'm supposed to make the hero and heroine equals, even though part of the market's reverting to relationships based on inequality. Take your pick. One man's pleasure is another woman's pain. The dark side of sex and power is always there for the exploiting. At first, I thought if I could just understand the romance novel, get inside it, I could write one. And, like Barbara Cartland, maybe sell 500 million books. As you heard, though, I'm not much good at writing from the female point of view. But since everyone likes a happy ending, here it is, from Love Among the Spires.
3: Would you marry me? And love me and spend the rest of your life with me.
4: Shut up and kiss me, Graham.
1: Mandy didn't wait for a response. She kissed Graham and felt her spirit soar. Years later, after the children were grown, after she'd gotten over her first gray hairs, Mandy would look back on this moment and remember the sweet smell of the grass and leaves, how the ground felt slightly wet under her knees, and how happy she was, lying on top of Graham, kissing his beautiful face and looking into his blue, blue eyes. I don't think I'm going to write any more romance novels. Rest in peace, Erica Blair.

We just heard Paperback Love, a documentary by Greg Kelly that aired on Ideas back in 1992. Readings by Anne Farquhar and Don Callier. It was produced by Marilyn Powell. Lisa Ayuso is the web producer for Ideas. Technical production by Dave Field and Emily Carvazio. Nikola Lukšić is our senior producer. And the executive producer of Ideas is not Erica Blair, but Greg Kelly. And I'm Nala Ayed.

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4: I'm Leah Hendry, in for Sabrina Marindola. Today on the show, we'll meet a 9-year-old who's trying to make the streets around Quebec schools safer. For more on that, join us after the news.

urgent fixes after glitches were reported in Quebec's new digital health record system last week. We'll speak to the president of the Quebec Radiologists Association about how it's going. And later in the show, summer sunshine can burn and age skin and can also cause skin cancer years down the road. Health contributor Dr. Iris Gorfinkel explains why and reviews what to look for when choosing a sunscreen. Stay around for all this. We've got all this and more. So let's go.

0: coming up to about 3:06 on this sunny Monday. First, a check on the roads with Jessica LaVenture, who is in for Lita Polson today. Hi, Jessica.
1: Hello, hello. It's actually, listen, I was going to say, besides the usual delays, we're pretty good overall. However, there are a few incidents, and I'm taking a look at each incident, and they're all causing some pretty significant delays. So let's start with just a few ones. First of all, in Terrebonne on the 40 East, just at the end of Charles de Gaulle Bridge, there's a stalled vehicle right there, and the right lane is blocked, and that is causing delays. We've got cars backing up all the way to Boulevard du Tricentenaire, so that's quite a bit. Also on the South Shore in Brassard, on Boulevard Taschereau, just near Mario Street, there's an accident, a vehicle that struck a street lamp, and all the lanes are closed westbound. So for now, it's not so bad, but I can see that there is, that street there is turning red. So it is going to keep backing up, I think. That's a pretty busy area to be in. And finally, also in Terrebonne, on the 20 westbound, so we're going west near the 55th Avenue exit, there's a lane that's partially blocked right now. And it's not causing any significant delays for now, but I can see that it's very, very slow on that 20 westbound between Turcotte Interchange and the Saint-Pierre Interchange. So I'm going to keep an eye out on those incidents.
0: Great. Thanks so much. We'll check back with you shortly. We're sitting at about 27 degrees outside of our studio. So we've kind of busted our daytime high of 26. Very, very warm already this morning. And we're kind of heading into a week that's kind of similar to what we had on the weekend with very warm weather, but also this kind of like strange burst of rain. Mainly sunny into tonight with a clearing low of 15. Tomorrow, mainly sunny, a high of 30. The humidex will be 33. Increasing cloudiness, a low of 18. And then periods of rain on Wednesday, a high of 24. Those showers will continue through the evening on Wednesday with a low of 21. One 9-year-old boy is trying to make the streets around Quebec schools safer. Alexandre Mass is from Pincor, west of Montreal, and he saw a need for more safety measures near his elementary school. It led him to launch a petition being tabled to the National Assembly, which calls for better road infrastructure and more speed radars near schools. Now, joining us to tell us more about his journey and advocating for his cause is Chloe Rinaldi. She's our community journalist for the Vaudreuil-Soulanges region. Hi, Chloe.
2: Hi, Leah.
0: So you caught up with Alexandre. Can you tell us a bit more about your experience meeting him?
2: Yeah, so I met up with him and he was super well-spoken in French and English. And he seemed so wise beyond his years. And when we caught up, Alexandre and his mom, we were in a park. And in between our interview, he would kind of go sneak out, play in the playground, and then come back for our chat. And then after our conversation, he went door to door in his neighborhood of Pincor. And here he is at a neighbor's house explaining his petition.
3: Hi, well, I'm Alexandre Mass, and I'm here to present you my petition. It's for more security around the schools of Quebec.
2: So he's been going around his community really trying to raise awareness about driving safety around schools and calling on drivers to respect the different measures that are already in place.
0: Why did he want to kind of take on a project like this?
2: So Alexandre lives walking distance from his elementary school, École Notre-Dame de Lorette, and he described the walk as not being safe for children who are not accompanied by an adult because drivers are often in a rush and just not paying attention. And he walks on the side street of the school to get to the main entrance.
3: I always walk on Bellevue, and there's a lot of cars. I know they go super fast. They don't park at the right place.
2: His mom, Annie-Claude Desrosiers, feels the same way. She worries about some of the other children.
4: Here, the cars speed up very fast, so it's supposed to be 30 kilometers around the schools, and they go very fast. Stops are American stops.

0: There are parking that you're not supposed to be there, like an interdiction of being there and no parking. And people are keep parking their car there to make sure that they could drop their children there. And there are no brigadiers on Bellevue. There are no like safety that much around the school. And for the parking lot, there are no place between the buses, the personnel of the school, and the parents who need to drop the children.
1: It sounds like a pretty stressful, chaotic scene there. I mean, what are the safety measures that exist at that school?
2: Yeah, so when I went by, there are quite a bit that exist. But for the family, they believe that more needs to be done. Pancor Mayor Claude Comeau says on the main artery heading to the school, Cardinal Léger, there is a cross guard and the bike path was redesigned to make it safer for pedestrians and cyclists. And on Bellevue Street and Lucier Avenue, where Alexandre walks, however, there's also quite a bit of traffic. And the city says it installed a large speed bump to slow drivers down there. And there are also no parking signs on the side streets of the school. But still, with people in a rush, Desrosiers and Mass believe that there needs to be just more actions taken overall.
1: How did it come, you know, from what it is today to kind of turning into this petition to the National Assembly?
2: Yeah, well, Mass has been really busy.
1: Yeah, sounds like it.
2: It actually started off as a school project where the family filmed the morning and after school drop off and pick up. And in the video that they filmed, you could see people parking where it's clearly marked no parking, not doing full stops, doing U-turns on the small street. So from there, the initiative really snowballed.
3: At the starting, it was kind of easy, but after it was super hard. So we taked it a paper signature. And we got to supermarkets, we asked for the permission, and then we got there, we took our table, and we did the signatures.
2: Here is Annie-Claude Desrosiers, Alexandre's mom.
0: So I wasn't supposed to be into it that much, but then it went bigger and bigger and bigger. So he needed me to knock at doors for the city councilors, ask authorization with lawyers to make sure that we can ask questions to them. And then it was a lot of questions about the problems, like of safety around the school. And how can we change things? So then we were asking, okay, so let's ask the city councilor, then ask for Marie-Claude Nichols for Quebec, what if Quebec can help the municipalities? And then we knocked to her doors and she opened it widely.
2: So as Desrosiers mentioned, Alexandre got quite a bit of support from Marie-Claude Nichols, the MNA for Vaudreuil, and she's been helping the nine-year-old navigate the whole political process.
4: So, you know, small municipalities like Pincourt face many challenges. So some measures are already in place, but they need strong support from our government and also to continue making some improvements around the Alexandre schools.
1: It's quite an impressive endeavor. This is a lot to take on, as his mom also mentioned, kind of having to get on board there. And the petition also includes safety around all Quebec schools, not just his.
2: Yes, exactly. Desrosiers says that when they began to speak to other families outside of Pancor about safety around schools, everyone had their own story.
0: We wanted to include all the school for Quebec. So either their secondary school, primary school, English or French, it doesn't matter. We want to make sure that children are safe.
1: So what exactly are they calling for?
2: This is what Alexandre said when I asked him that very question.
3: That the cars go less fast, they park at the good place, and there's more, like there could be some corridor scolaire.
2: In the petition being presented to the National Assembly, it also calls for better road infrastructure, such as larger sidewalks, more signage, more support for cross guards at busy intersections, more safety awareness campaigns and educational speed radars near schools, and for new schools being built to have this infrastructure as part of the building plan.
1: Yeah, how has the local municipality kind of gotten involved with all this?
2: Pancor Mayor Claude Comeau says they are constantly keeping an eye on the situation and safety around schools is a priority. Like I mentioned earlier, there are a number of measures in place.
5: Safety around schools is a continuous project that we look into at all times. We regularly put speed machines to monitor the speed around schools. We have our brigadiers at all schools.
2: He says right now they added a temporary ghost radar at the elementary school to

0: monitor driver speeds. Mm. And the city says it's a discrete device which tracks people's driving habits.
1: We continue to work with speed in all of the town and particularly around schools. That's an ongoing thing. When we do an election, it's always the big problem with that. So we monitor speeds at different areas. We've got what you call ghost radars so that the people don't see it. So we verify with that to see the true reading. And then after that, we install photo machines where you can see your speeds at different parts of the city, and we move those around. And that, we feel, is the only thing that is one of the things right now that reduces the people's speed. When they see they're speeding, they will normally, most people will reduce the speed.
0: He says they also made a request with the provincial government for a permanent speed radar at the elementary school.
2: Hmm. What comes next?
0: So Alexandre Masse and his mom are traveling to Quebec City today. And on Tuesday, Marie-Claude Nichols will present the petition at the National Assembly. And Desrosiers says she's proud of how many people her son was able to reach.
3: I'm very proud of Alex because it's not nothing. He had been invited to Le Parlement de Québec, so which is very awesome for him at 9 years old to be able to have lift this project over his arm and reach people, over 1,000 signatures from now. So I'm very, very proud of him. And he learned so many things in this. So how to explain things, how to reach people, how to build a project. So it has been more than only a petition for him. And hopefully it's going to help so many other schools or so many other students.
0: Here's what Alexandre had to say about the experience so far.
4: And what would you say your favorite part of this whole journey has been?
5: I don't know. I think it was... I think it was with Marie-Claude Nichols, and also when we did the signatures at Super C, because that was like a great moment.
2: Wow, it's really cute and very cool. You're going to have to keep us posted, Chloe, and how it goes for him.
0: I will.
2: That was Chloe Rinaldi, a CBC journalist covering the Vaudreuil-Soulanges territory. And back out to Jessica for a look at the roads.
6: Well, in Longueuil on the 25 North, just before the Île Charron Bridge, there's a stalled vehicle on the right shoulder. It seems security vehicles are out there, but there's a delay to get into the tunnel if you're going towards Montreal. You have to figure about 15 to 20 minutes at this point. You'll start to slow down around De Mortagne if you're on the 20, and on the 132, you'll start to slow down around Roland-Thérien. So it's causing a bit of a delay there. And if you're taking the tunnel towards the South Shore from Montreal, you have to figure about 45 minutes from the 40 and 30 minutes if you're coming in from Souligny. We're also looking at the 40 West, just around Stinson. There's a stalled vehicle in the left lane right there, and there's a slowdown starting just before L'Acadie.
2: Thanks very much, Jessica. Louise Arbour delivered her first address as Governor General today. And as part of the installation ceremony, Arbour spoke at the Senate of Canada building in Ottawa this morning. Arbour is a former Supreme Court justice, and she spoke about tackling issues of inequality and polarization in Canada. Here's what Canada's new Governor General had to say.
7: As Canadians, we have the extraordinary privilege of living in a mature democracy. We benefit from strong institutions that allow different views to be expressed. We must continue to protect the public space in which our national debates take place, from schools and universities to the media, to political parties, unions, and civil society organizations, from theaters, concert halls, and museums, to courtrooms and the floors of our legislative assemblies. The peaceful management of our differences is nowhere better expressed than in the Canadian Charter of Rights and Freedoms. The Charter guarantees that our cherished individual rights are subject only to the reasonable limits that are necessary for life in a free and peaceful democracy. This is what it means to live under the rule of law. In an open society like ours, the purpose of law is not to restrain, but to construct a greater freedom for all. We have a constitutional and cultural framework that allows us to imagine, to explore, to innovate, and to experiment. Our humor is grounded in self-deprecation. We believe in leading as a team

0: We do not mistake humility for weakness, nor do we measure a person's worth by the thickness of their wallet. We don't think we are perfect, but we believe we're pretty well on the way there.
1: That was Canada's new Governor General Louise Arbour speaking in Ottawa.

0: And their mission is to catch, vaccinate, and release up to 1,000 raccoons. It comes as the province attempts to curb the spread of rabies has been recently increasing. The number of recorded cases of raccoon rabies this year stands so far at 65. Marianne Gagné is a biologist and rabies coordinator at the province's Ministry of Forests, Fauna and Parks. She joins me now on the line. Welcome, Marianne.
1: Good afternoon.
0: So what has it been like for you out in the field lately?
1: Well, so far about the operation you were just talking about, we're just starting tomorrow. Today, we're just training our teams on all that, and they'll be setting traps in the field tomorrow. But in the last few weeks, we've been doing a lot of work, especially in earlier this spring, to do some vaccine bait distribution in a lot of municipalities in Estrie and Montérégie region as well.
0: And how wide of an area are you covering with the traps?
1: With the trap vaccine release operation that's going to start tomorrow until June 23rd, it's about 750 kilometers square, and we have 25 teams of like people specialized in trapping animals, but as well as the vaccination, like animal health specialist forming the team.
0: And what other wildlife are you vaccinating as well as raccoons?
1: Mainly raccoons, that's our target species, although if we catch skunk and foxes, we'll also vaccinate them because when raccoon rabies is present in an area, it's in those specific species that we can find the disease. Although I have to say that it's important to mention that rabies can be transmitted to any mammals, so including humans, so it's really important to be aware of this and prevent any kind of contacts with wild animals and have the pets vaccinated as well.
0: Why has the ministry kind of gone about it this way? I know in the past there was, the dropping of vaccine packets that look like ravioli. Why kind of tackle it this way this time?
1: This time we just want, it's an operation that we just added recently, considering the rabies, raccoon rabies was like moving towards like the south shore of Montreal, also making some ground in the Montérégie region more north. So we just decided to add this operation to our vaccine-based distribution to try to vaccinate as many raccoons as possible to protect the entry of raccoon rabies in the south shore of Montreal as well as on Montreal Island.
0: Could you just kind of talk a little bit about what people may notice if they come across an animal that might be behaving strangely? Like what type of symptoms do they exhibit?
1: There's different symptoms that can be a sign of rabies. It can be an animal that is found dead without any signs of anything. It can be also an animal hit by a car on the side of the road. We found some cases that way as well. It could be an animal that seems paralyzed, disoriented, abnormally aggressive as well. So those can be like various signs of rabies, although you need to do a test in a lab to be able to confirm the disease. And so if the public sees those animals, and especially in the Estrie-Montérégie region, we have a program of hand-in surveillance, so they can report those animals by filling out like an electronic form, and our teams are on the ground to be able to go collect those animals during weekdays, like work hours, and we have those tested to try to follow the spread of the disease on the territory and find out the intensity as well.
0: How severe is the level of rabies in Quebec right now?
1: It's concerning. I mean, we cannot say right now that we've been able to limit the spread of the disease. So that's why we're ramping up our operation to be able to vaccinate as many raccoons as possible and limit the spread on the territory. So it's concerning, although, it's been that kind of operation has worked in the past in Quebec and in Ontario as well, in some areas in the States. So we're quite confident we'll be able to limit the spread at one point. But we know already that we'll have to do a few years of that kind of operation, whether it's the bait distribution or we do the trap vaccinate and release operation. But we'll have to keep going for a few years to be able to control the spread of the disease. And eventually the objective is to be able to eliminate it from the province again.
0: Mm-hmm. What are some of the factors that might explain, why we've seen this spike over the last few years?
1: It's a new entry, in the province since 2024, it's been eliminated in the past from Quebec, although it's tough to identify the reason why it's been spreading that way, although we suspect people moving nuisance animal on the territory to be part maybe of that spreading quite fast, even on the Montérégien mountains there in the Rougemont, Mont-Saint-Hilaire. We've seen cases, we've seen some leap in progression on the territory. Mm-hmm.

0: So that could be a factor, people moving animals, although it's currently banned. People are not allowed to move an animal, nuisance animal, in a cage and just move it, even if it's a kilometer or two away from their place. We really need the collaboration of the public to make sure they're not moving animals, because it's mm-hmm. tough, and it seems to be going against what we're doing right now. Might be also maybe the population of raccoon have increased. You know, there's the winters are more mild. They find a lot of food sources. So it can be also a factor influencing the spread of the disease.
1: And what causes rabies in raccoons?
0: It's a virus, in fact, rabies, and it's transmitted from an animal to another by the saliva. So mainly it's when animals, they bit each other or they have a contact direct with the saliva. So that's how it's spread in the raccoon population. Although it can be transmitted to raccoon, we talk about raccoon rabies, but it can be transmitted to other wild animals or even pets or even like humans. So that's why it's really important to have people have their pets vaccinated right now, and also avoid any kind of contact with wild animals. And if, despite this advice, there's a contact, it's to wash the wound, even if it's minor, with water and soap for 10 to 15 minutes. And after, you call Info Santé at 811 to just seek for medical attention.
1: You know, what is it that the province is recommending that residents do if they know that, some wildlife may have visited their property that was acting strangely? Like, where should they go, and what kind of precautions should they take themselves?
0: Yeah, and it's a basic precaution we always tell the public, it's to make sure you don't allow animals to have any kind of food source on their property or any kind of access to buildings like attic and then even beneath your shed or your porches. So it's quite important to block all those access, limit the food sources. Even if you feed your dog or cat outside, well, it's not a good idea because it's going to attract raccoons as well. So just have some kind of the basic rules to follow, and it should be easy to live with wildlife. But the last thing is really you cannot right now move wild animals. Like if there's some kind of nuisance animals, you're not able to get rid of it, mm-hmm. and then it's prohibited right now to move it somewhere else because you can just spread rabies on the territory.
1: Marianne, thank you so much for your time. I appreciate it.
0: You're welcome.
1: That was Marianne Gagnier, a biologist and rabies coordinator at the province's Ministry of Forests, Fauna and Parks. And back out to Jessica for a look at the roads.
2: Tachereau Boulevard in Brossard was closed westbound near Mario Street, but the incident is over and it seems that all lanes have now been reopened. So that's great news. 40 eastbound, just near the Boulevard Marien exit, there's an accident involving two vehicles and that's on the right shoulder. So beware if you're in that area. The 20 westbound is very congested right now, starting around Rue Notre-Dame all the way to the Saint-Pierre interchange. Then it gets a little bit better if you're continuing towards the West Island. But if you're taking the Mercier Bridge, you'll have to figure about 10 minutes from the interchange to the South Shore.
1: A lovely 27 degrees outside of the studio, and that nice weather is going to continue into this evening, 15 degrees overnight. And Tuesday, another toasty one, 30 degrees, mainly sunny with an 18 degrees overnight on the Tuesday. And then the rain comes back on Wednesday. We have periods of rain throughout the day on Wednesday, a high of 24, and those showers will continue into the evening. We're going to check in on how the new digital health record system is going. But first, a break for the news.
3: This is CBC News. Good afternoon. It's 3:30. I'm Simon Nakaneshny with your CBC News from Montreal. Exhumation work began today in Joliette to find the remains of an Atikamekw baby who's been missing for over 50 years. It's at the request of the family, who is from Manawan, about 180 kilometers north. It's only the fifth exhumation authorized by Quebec's Superior Court. As Rachel Watts reports, it was an emotional day for the family, who's been pushing for answers for decades.
4: Sage smoke.

0: wafted over a soccer field in Jadiette after crews excavated a deep hole in the ground. Viviane Eshakwan-Nikwe wept alongside her family at the ceremony. She's among those who traveled from the Atikamekw community of Manawan, hoping to find the body of her sister, Lauriana Eshakwan. Her parents weren't allowed to accompany her in 1973. It's when, at just 2 months old, Lauriana was placed alone on a plane bound for a hospital to treat pneumonia. Her family was told she was doing well and was discharged from the hospital, but the very next day, they were informed Lauriana had died. When her father traveled down to bring his baby back to Manawan for a burial, he was presented with the remains of a baby he said was not his daughter. In the family's search for answers in the 50 years that followed, administrative discrepancies left them with more questions. A soccer field owned by the city of Jadiette was chosen for the exhumation work based on the accounts of Lauriana's parents, social workers, and the work of historical human remains detection dogs. In total, there are 4 sites in the area that will be searched, a search that could go on for weeks. Rachel Watts, CBC News, Jadiette.
1: The Eastern Townships is shaping up to be an important battleground in the next provincial election. Québec solidaire, the Parti Québécois, and the Liberals are fighting over key ridings while the CAQ wants to hold on to power in the region. Former journalist and head of La Tribune, Hugo Fantin, is the Liberal Party's candidate in Richmond. It could be a tight race, as former Sherbrooke Mayor Bernard Sévigny plans to run there for the PQ. Fantin says he's up to the challenge.
2: Mr. Sévigny has come with his priority for this campaign, which is sovereignty. This is not mine. My priority will be around an economic development, so it's going to be a good campaign.
1: Liberal leader Charles Milliard plans to run in the riding of Orford, and MNA Frédéric Beauchemin will make a move from his Montreal seat of Marguerite Bourgeois and try his luck in Bro-Missisquoi. A 9-year-old boy from Pancoul, west of Montreal, is making it his mission to make the streets around Quebec schools safer. He launched a petition being tabled at the National Assembly this week calling for better road infrastructure and more speed radars near schools. Chloe Rinaldi has his story.
3: Hi, well, I'm Alexandre Mass.
4: Grade 5 student Alexandre Mass went door-to-door in his neighborhood of Pancoul. He's asking people to sign his petition calling for more road safety measures around the province's schools. At his elementary school, he noticed drivers not respecting the existing rules.
3: There's a lot of cars. I know they go super fast. They don't park at the right place.
4: After speaking with his elementary school, Mass contacted the mayor and then the MNA for Vaudreuil. Mass also reached out to the community, setting up a table at his local grocery store and shops to raise awareness about road safety.
5: We continue to look at these situations constantly during school months.
4: Pancoul Mayor Claude Comeau says there are already safety measures in place outside of Mass's school, such as a large speed bump, a crossing guard, no parking signs, and more. Comeau says the city also recently installed a ghost radar to monitor driver speeds. The city says it's a discreet device which tracks people's driving habits.
5: To assure that it hasn't increased in speed.
4: The mayor says he made a request for a permanent speed radar near the school with the province. It's something Mass is also calling for in his petition, as well as improved infrastructure such as larger sidewalks. Chloe Rinaldi, CBC News, Pancoul.
1: And down the road in Ottawa, a record was shattered over the weekend at the popular Byward Market. And if you're a fan of shawarma, this story's for you. The CBC's Cameron Maller was there and has this wrap.
6: At least 500 chickens, 2,200 pieces of bread, tons of ingredients.
7: The world's longest shawarma. That was Abbas Sob's goal yesterday. He's one of the owners of local Ottawa chain Shawarma Palace, and he appropriately picked Shawarma Fest in the Byward Market to make the world record attempt.
6: It's a type of food that just brings every culture together. And in Ottawa, such a diverse city, you know, you have so many different cultures. It's something that just brings everybody together.
7: The previous record was set last month in Uzbekistan with somewhere in the ballpark of 2,150 shawarma wraps all lined up together. But not anyone can declare themselves a world record holder. It needs to be official. That's why organizers in Ottawa brought in Guinness World Record judge Tina Shea.
8: Guinness World Records is a very huge brand, and only us as a judge, adjudicator, we are trained how to judge it. It's not like anybody can do that.
7: By the end of the day, the attempt was a certified success. 2,451 wraps all combined to create a shawarma tube

0: about 375 meters long. A new world record set right here in Ottawa, the self-styled shawarma capital of Canada. Cameron Mahler, CBC News, Ottawa.
1: And that was the CBC News.
2: Thanks, Simon. I'm Leah Hendry filling in for Sabrina Marindola, and welcome back to Let's Go. Simon, before you go, I'm sorry. I just have a hard time imagining that it isn't Montreal that has this record.
1: I think we better get grilling, better get spinning the meat there for our own challenge to that. The self-styled shawarma capital of Canada. I mean, you know, we certainly, I think, could make a run for it. And, you know, we are much larger than Ottawa. We have shishtag places all over the place. Maybe they could all join forces and we could, I'd be in on trying to eat that.
2: There could be a shawarma festival.
1: Yeah.
2: Really?
1: Like, I mean, I definitely would be in on at least trying to contribute to breaking that world record.
3: And I could help you. Yes. I would help.
2: We can team up and put the word out. Bring it on.
1: Yeah. I think that the gauntlet has been thrown down or, you know, something like that. I'm trying to think of a pun, but I can't right now.
2: Jessica, we're going to go check out on the roads with you.
3: I'm just so hungry right now. I wonder why. The 40 westbound, just around Cavendish, there's an accident, actually a vehicle that's on the right shoulder right now. Security vehicles are on the way if they're not there already. So just beware. If not, listen, traffic is heavy on the Champlain Bridge. If you're heading towards the South Shore, it starts, you're backing up from before de la Vérendrye and all the way west, that is, on the west island, the Gallipo Bridge. If you're heading towards Il Perrot, it's very slow right now. You're backing up onto Boulevard des Anciens Combattants. And finally, on the South Shore, there's construction right now on the 20 in Saint-Julie heading east, and that's causing traffic to back up all the way to the 30 and even onto the 30 eastbound. So be patient.
2: That's a good call. That's a good call.
3: Well, that's all you can
2: be. You have
3: no
2: choice. No choice. We're sitting still at 27 degrees. We're coming up to 338, and you're listening to Let's Go. Healthcare workers in Quebec are calling on the government to fix glitches in the province's new digital health record system. The new Dossier Santé Numérique system aims to modernize health records in the province. It was rolled out as a pilot project in some Quebec hospitals last month. And although Premier Christine Fréchette explained last week that the system was running smoothly so far, healthcare professionals have reported technical problems that they warn can have major impacts on the quality of healthcare that the patients receive. Dr. Grégoire Bernache is the president of the Association des Radiologistes de Québec. He joins us on the line now. Good afternoon.
4: Hi, Mrs. Hendry.
2: The new DSN system has been in place for almost a month in two regional health authorities in Quebec. You know, the province says the rollout has gone well so far. How has it been for medical professionals?
4: So there are as many opinions on the DSN deployment as there are doctors. Mm-hmm. I've talked to probably 100 of them, and some people already think that they've come out of the J-curve. So the productivity loss is now a productivity increase when compared to the previous paper and fax system. But we have to recognize that a lot of doctors still feel a lot of productivity issues. And at this point, I would argue that it is not justifiable just by the learning curve or because of lack of formation. I think there are a bit of issues that are a bit more structuring inside the software and that Epic will need to fix quite quickly with Santé Québec.
2: When you talk about productivity, I mean, what are we talking about here? I mean, hard to find, errors in records, like what are some of the issues that you're hearing?
4: All of the above, actually. So, and again, many people will find that on the net, it's going to be a little positive, but there are still a lot of issues. And I would say the one I hear the most about is that the patient's, medications do not follow through in the new system as it was doing with the previous version, with the previous iteration, which was DSQ, Dossier Santé Québec. So a lot of doctors right now have to spend probably up to hours a week to transcribe medication from the patient's, paper from the pharmacy. And, this is what bothers me a lot with this type of issue, is that it's really time consuming. The solution has been identified. For example, in this case, the solution was to hire a few pharmacy technicians, assistants, and the solution has not been implemented. So although the problem is clearly identified in the solution as well, well, the solution is not being put in place. So this is what I think is inexcusable at this point, because the learning curve, yes, it's a normal process. I was not expecting that everything would go perfectly after only 1 month. I've gone through an Epic transition myself, which is the DSN software, when I was working back in Ontario. It did take myself a couple of months, to really

0: get it going and be more productive than before. So that is okay, but there are a lot of problems that are quite concerning, solutions identified, but not implemented yet.
1: Mm-hmm. I mean, when we're talking about medication, I mean, that's not minor. I mean, a medication mix up could be quite dangerous.
0: Oh, you are so right, because I'm talking about, you know, the bother of having to write it down again. But the truth is that we've had cardiologists who've had to prescribe some hormonal therapy for menopausal patients, for example. They don't have really a lot of skills in that regard. But so you definitely have a lot of margin of error by doing that manually again and trying to guesswork the patient's medication. So yeah, this is a true problem, not just in terms of additional bureaucracy, but also for quality of care.
1: Mm-hmm. I mean, last week, Premier Christine Fréchette, you know, she lauded the rollout of the DSN system. She said, you know, she felt that it was running smoothly so far. But then the following day, she said she wasn't aware of these problems with the DSN that were being reported by some doctors. How do you feel about Santé Québec's kind of handling of the system so far?
0: I do think that the issues that have been raised recently in the media that I'm raising today is a wake-up call for Santé Québec. You know, I've always been optimistic about that project. We cannot simultaneously complain that we're running on facts in the healthcare system and also complain that we're digitizing it. We've got to pick our poison. I think the digitization process is the good option. It's just that things are moving not only too slow, but are very ominous in terms of how structural they are, and they are easy to fix. And this is what I think that the premier should recognize. I don't think it's her job to call every doctor like I do regularly to make sure everything goes well or how bad it goes. But I think a lot more of empathy and stimulation of Santé Québec and EPIC is required. And if I may add, I do not understand how EPIC is reacting to this, which is very poorly and slowly to implement the solutions. You know, it is not a sure thing that the present DSN will be deployed in all of Quebec. It's only two project pilot projects, and it could be deployed in 22 of them, which is all of the SIS that we have. Mm-hmm. If I were a business like EPIC, I would want this to work and to have it deployed everywhere else because it was a success. What are they doing? They left Sacré-Cœur and Mauricie, where there are the pilot projects. They went back to the USA. It's very slow to have answers. I think they should really also have a wake-up call on their side too and make things better right now.
1: Is there trust in that the government is able to kind of fix these issues?
0: Well, central planning of software system by the Quebec government. You know, we are all a bit post-traumatic stress disorder about it. So for sure, I'm careful when I say that, but I do think that the obstacles, we can still overcome them. Okay. So I'm just, you know, raising my hand too, to take part in the wake-up call, but it is still a project that can work. It is not time to forfeit. It is just time to handle things a little bit more seriously, just like we did when it was very effervescent during the first week. Now there has been, you know, it's been softening in that regard. So we need to take back things seriously.
1: Yeah, I'm sure that you've heard, you know, obviously this is the last week the National Assembly is sitting. They have all this stuff that they're rushing through, you know, in terms of bills and projects that they have to get done this week. Are you concerned that this may just kind of be shelved, these concerns, because it's the summer and they're focusing on the election?
0: I do think that it should be. I'm not sure if it will be, but it should be immune from anything political going on. And if I may add, this was the whole point of Santé Québec, of being an organ that is depoliticized. I'm very critical of Santé Québec because personally, I think that all of that just means that there's an added layer of bureaucracy. But if we want to go through the whole process of why Santé Québec exists, it is to be depoliticized, contrary to what the Ministry of Health could be. So I really do hope that this is going to be immune from the whole political process, be it the Legislative Assembly going off for the summer or the upcoming election. So I sure do hope so. But, you know, I'm an optimistic person in general. But in terms of what Santé Québec has proved they can do, I'm quite pessimistic since the beginning.
1: Kind of in a perfect world, how effective is the DSN system in kind of, you know, modernizing the province's health records? How big of a time saver do you think this could potentially be if it's working properly?
0: In terms of digitizing healthcare, the EPIC software, I wouldn't say it's a Cadillac, but it's definitely the least bad solution that we have. Okay, so I'm saying that in a good way. I do think that the deployment will be a good thing. I do still think that there is room for optimism and that And in general, the system will increase its productivity. And I say that because I've been working with Epic for a few years, and I have experienced myself increased productivity. Just to give you an example,

0: example, in radiology, when we dictate a case, before it was a human transcribing the text that I was dictating for an X-ray of the chest, for example. Because it's a human, it's not immediate. In some instances, in some regions, it takes a few weeks between the moment I report my dictation and the moment the doctor receives the transcribed version. Right now with Epic, you can transcribe it automatically with AI-enabled transcription. So instead of taking 3 weeks to have the report as the referring doctors, it takes 3 seconds. Mm-hmm. This is absolutely a game changer, and that's just in radiology. So there are a lot of reasons for optimism, and hopefully there is some optimism and some net positive to come out of this, because we're going to pay the cost for it no matter what.
1: Dr. Bernesch, thank you so much for your time.
0: Thanks to you.
1: Good afternoon. That's Dr. Grégoire Bernesch, the president of the Association des Radiologistes du Québec. And back out to Jessica for traffic.
2: On the 40 East in Pointe-Claire near the Saint-Jean exit, there's a stalled vehicle on the right shoulder. Security trucks are on location, but I don't see any delays for now. Just keep your eyes open for that. And as for public transportation, just a word to let you know that the REM and the metros are running on schedule. However, the trains, the line 12 towards Saint-Jérôme has a platform change. So if you're boarding in Park, Bois de Boulogne or Chabanel, you need to head to platform one for this next train. I believe this is normal. Possibly just trains changing tracks, but I'm just putting it out there just in case.

That was Chloe Pelgag with Libre. She is one of the many artists performing this year at Les Franco de Montréal, and it all gets going this Friday. It's June and the sun is finally shining. Time to get out and enjoy it, put on that hat, and slather on the high SPF, right? Well, maybe not if you're a Gen Z. Some people in their teens or 20s are seeking out the sun.

0: facing a high UV index to maximize their exposure, and comparing tan lines with their friends. A survey commissioned by the Canadian Dermatology Association indicates Gen Z is tanning, despite knowing the cancer risk. CBC's Anne Panman spoke to some teenagers out seeking the sun about their habits.
1: I'm just looking to be more bronze, like a shade darker, not too much though. And I just use tanning oil. I don't really use sunscreen, which is bad. Like getting a tan just makes me feel like I look better.
2: The tan I'm hoping to get this summer is probably an all-around kind of brownish tan. I think it definitely ups my confidence because you're more confident when you think you look good.
3: I'm 17 and I'm hoping to maybe go olive today. Some SPF sunscreen. I don't have 60, but 50 is good enough.
4: Yeah, like I feel like when I'm pale, like I just look kind of like depressed. And like, yeah, like the whole tan is like summer vibes and everything. So like when I'm darker, I just feel better.
5: It feels more confident, I guess. And it makes me like have more color since I'm like more pale.
6: So are you worried about the risks?
1: Yeah, low key, but gotta do what you gotta do, I guess, to look good.
3: I don't really burn that easily because I'm from Asia, so I'm not that worried, but I still want to put on sunscreen because my grandparents had melanoma from working before, so I'm a bit more aware of being under the sun.
6: What do you say to people who are warning you all the time about don't tan, don't go out in the sun, all that?
1: Like, it's great that they're warning me, but at the same time, it's, like, my life, and I feel like I can just do what I want to do.
7: Like, I told my mom, like, thank you for your concern, but it is my body, so I get to do what I want. And my sister also gets a tan, so, I mean, like, she's, like, not that much older than me, so I get to do what I want.
4: Yeah, my grandma has, like, skin cancer, so she always, like, warns me about that type of stuff. She's, like, she always has, an umbrella when it's sunny out. Yeah, like, they'll be me maybe when I'm older, but for right now, like, I'm okay.
0: That was CBC's Anne Panman speaking to teenagers about their summer sun-seeking habits. And later in the show today, we're going to be joined by Dr. Iris Gorfinkel. She is a health contributor for CBC, and she'll join us later to talk about skin cancer and sunscreens, which ones are the best. You can also write into us on our text line today at 514-566-9066 about whether or not you take precautions with sunscreen. Let us know, 514-566-9066. Chris Edwards joins us today with today's business news. Hi, Chris.
8: Hey, Leah.
0: So starting off, the summer rental season is upon us, but we have new data reporting rental prices are down yet again. So how much are they down?
8: Asking rents were down nearly 5% across Canada last month compared to last year, although they're actually up 3.6% in Montreal, so it seems you are just of a particularly desirable city. This is from a report by rentals.ca. They released it this morning. They say the average asking rent is now $2,029 a month across Canada. That's $100 less than it was a year ago and nearly 8% lower than it was 2 years ago. May was, in fact, the 20th consecutive month of year-over-year declines. I spoke to Giacomo Lattice from rentals.ca about the report. He said this decline is driven by lower immigration and more units coming onto the rental market.
9: I do expect, at least through the summer and the rest of 2026, there's going to be a lot more affordability for renters. There's a lot more relief after several years of rapid rent inflation. And I do think it's important to note as well the amount of move-in incentives that are currently offered in a lot of these new listings. We're starting to see 3 months free rent actually be a new emerging trend. You know, obviously started at one, now 2 months free rent has become the norm, but we're now even starting to see listings offer 3 months of free rent.
8: Another thing that Lattice pointed out, however, is that $2,000 a month under the technical definition of rent needing to be less than 30% of pre-tax income is still highly unaffordable, especially for young people who are overrepresented in the rental market. He said asking rents are still about $300 more a month than they were before the pandemic. So while today's report is good news for renters, though perhaps not renters in Montreal, there's still a long way to go before we reach real affordability.
0: Mm-hmm, for sure. I mean, moving to airlines now, the Canadian government is launching a new loan program to help airlines deal with fuel costs. So what is it offering?
8: It's offering eligible Canadian airlines up to $150 million in loans to help deal with higher jet fuel costs. Now, just last week, I talked about

0: but how the jet fuel shortage that people were worried about for the summer has been averted. And while that's true, the price of jet fuel, even though we produce more than enough of it here in North America, has gone up considerably. According to the International Air Transportation Association, the price of jet fuel has increased more than 70% in the last year. Airline tickets, on the other hand, while they have gone up because of this, have not gone up proportionally. So this is seriously eating into airline profits. I asked Carl Moore about that. He's an associate professor at McGill and an expert on the airline industry.
1: In Europe, because of the Strait of Hormuz, they're more concerned about what is it going to do in terms of supply availability. So it's something which is largely not an issue. Now, the price is still going to go up because the prices around the world, you're not going to have an artificially lower price in Canada unless the government does something. So the prices are up. It's impacted them in terms of their profitability. I think that's why this loan support is going to be helping to get through the financial issues of the day.
0: Airlines that get these loans will have to restrict dividends for executive compensation and maintain their Canadian operations.
2: Chris, we're going to check back with you in the next hour, and you have some news about Ozempic, which will be interesting to hear about. So we'll save that for the next hour. Thanks, Chris.
0: Thanks, Leah.
2: And we'll go back out to Jessica for a look at the roads.
3: There's a stalled vehicle right now on Descaries North near Chemin Notre-Dame. It's on the left lane. We have the usual delays there at this point, but that, of course, is not helping. All of Descaries is slow right now from Turcotte all the way to the Descaries interchange. And also a reminder that there is still this investigation that is happening. There was an accident 3 hours ago on the 117 in La Conception. This is north of Mont-Tremblant, just near Chemin des Perdrix. And so the right lane is still blocked. The investigation is still happening. So just a note if you're traveling in that area.

temperature doesn't seem to want to go down today. It's busted our record. It was supposed to be 26, I guess, today in terms of what the daytime high was. We're still at 28 degrees outside of the studio. And this week is looking a lot like what the weekend did. It was like warm, but then rain. So as we head into this evening, it's going to clear 15 overnight. Tuesday, we're looking at a high of 29, beautiful sunny day, 19 overnight on Tuesday. And then it's Wednesday where the rain comes in. Both Wednesday and Thursday, we're looking at pretty toasty temperatures, but sogginess. That's maybe going to take us right until Friday. So have your umbrella handy.

0: afternoon and a look at the roads with Jessica Levanture. Hi, Jessica. How's it going?
1: Hello. It's well, there's a few incidents out there. And yes, there's the usual slowdown. So if you're taking the tunnel towards the South Shore, it's about 40 minutes from the 40. And it's about half an hour if you're coming from Sunningyi. And speaking of which, there's a stalled vehicle in that access lane on Sunningyi East if you're heading towards 25 North. So the lane is not blocked, but it's a bit of a squeeze if you're driving through that area.
0: Good points. Thank you. We're looking at about 28 degrees still outside of our studios. It's going to be clear tonight, about 15 degrees. And that nice sunny weather is going to continue into Tuesday with a high of 29. But Wednesday and Thursday, there's going to be a pretty high chance of showers. So you're going to have to need your umbrella for a little bit later in the week. Time for some music. This is Duke's Pick of the Day.

Hello, Leah. My pick of the day today is Boss Skaggs with Low Down. This was a classic smash hit song for the legendary rocker released in 1976 from his album Silk Degrees on Columbia Records. Boss Skaggs is celebrating a birth anniversary today. He was born William Roy Skaggs in Canton, Ohio, on this day in 1944. The great Boss Skaggs turns 82 years young today. Boss Skaggs. He's been nominated for Grammy Awards 8 times between 1977 and 2019. He's sold millions of records. He single-handedly is responsible for helping to form the legendary band Toto, as they were all session musicians he hired to play on his album Silk Degrees in 1976, of which we're going to hear one of the biggest hit singles off of it, Low Down. Man, what a funky bass line on Low Down. That whole song was just soulful and funky. The other big hit off of Silk Degrees was Lido Shuffle. Big crossover success on the R&B charts. Boss just never stops as he continues to tour the world. Boss Skaggs is on tour right now celebrating the 50th anniversary of the album Silk Degrees, which he just released as a 180-gram green vinyl record. He just wrapped up a tour of Japan and is currently touring the U.S. He plays the Cascade Theater in Redding, California this Friday. So, my pick of the day today, a legendary rock and R&B artist who turns 82 years young today. Here's the great Boss Skaggs with Low Down.

0: That was Buzz Skaggs with Lowdown, and that was Duke's pick of the day. And back out to Jessica with traffic.
1: Well, if you're thinking of taking the Jacques Cartier Bridge, it's a good option. It's pretty good in both directions. But if you're in Montreal trying to get to the bridge, that's the part that's a little bit more difficult. So if you're on Notre-Dame West, for example, you're backed up from Davidson. If you're on Papineau South, it's slow from Saint-Joseph. And even Sherbrooke, that intersection between Sherbrooke and Papineau is very, very busy. So Sherbrooke East is from De La Visitation and Sherbrooke West from Dibé. But once you actually get to the bridge, then it's a smooth ride. Victoria Bridge is still a very good option, except for a little bit of a slowdown on Wellington Street heading towards Bridge. But again, once you've gotten onto Bridge, then it should slow. It should open up. And Champlain Bridge is still backed up from De La Vérendrye. And just a quick note that Longueuil police have just tweeted that two lanes out of, or tweeted. Do we still say tweeted if it's on X? They X'd? I don't know. I don't know how to say. They posted on X. There you go. That two lanes will remain blocked out of four on Taschereau. This is going towards La Prairie between Mario Street and Durham. I wonder if this has to do with the earlier incident. We had an accident between a car and a lamppost. So maybe there's some, you know, repairs having to happen there. So just be aware if you're heading there, two lanes out of four will remain blocked for an undisclosed period of time.
0: Thanks very much, Jessica. It is 4:15. You're listening to Let's Go. Tensions remain high in the Middle East after Israel and Iran exchanged strikes this weekend, the first time in weeks. Israel hit a petrochemical plant in southwestern Iran that it said was used to produce ballistic missiles. Iran's Islamic Revolutionary Guard Corps said it retaliated

0: with a strike aimed at a similar plant in the Israeli city of Haifa. The countries have now stopped exchanging strikes, but they remain at odds over Lebanon. CBC's Crystal Gomansing has been following the story from Jerusalem.
1: Not even 24 hours after a series of intense strikes and counterstrikes, both sides, Iran and Israel, appear to be stepping down. But both are issuing very clear warnings to the other that if the other side steps out of line and conducts any sort of military operations, we can have a return to these airstrikes. Tonight, Israeli Prime Minister Benjamin Netanyahu spoke to the people of Israel in Hebrew. It was a national address, the first time we've heard from him since these Iranian strikes and Israeli counter-strikes, and he made it very clear that Israel will stand down for now, but vowed harsh penalties should Iran act. Now, Netanyahu is specifically talking about self-defense for a reason. That is what Israeli officials will and have been continuously saying is the root of their strikes today, not only in Iran, but of course what we've been seeing going on continuously in Lebanon. Israeli officials have been saying they will do whatever it takes to ensure that the people of Israel are safe, and that is why they say they hit Iran earlier, the petrochemical sites in the southwest of Iran, as well as military defensive sites, including in the capital in Tehran. On the other hand, we saw Israelis heading to shelters here in Jerusalem. There were three mobile alerts warning people to get to safety, as well as interceptions. After all of this, we also heard from U.S. President Donald Trump. He put out a series of statements and comments today, saying that both sides, Israel and Iran, are looking to do an immediate ceasefire. Final negotiations on peace are proceeding, subject to ignorance or stupidity getting in its way. He does say that the blockade will remain in place and in full effect. That, of course, is the blockade on the Strait of Hormuz. So the United States still very clear, thinking that there can be a peace agreement signed with Iran that will cover Iran, the United States, and Israel. Israel, however, has continuously said any activity by the Iranian proxy group Hezbollah against Israelis in the north will result in strong and continued operations, not only ground operations, but also airstrikes.
0: That was CBC's Crystal Gomansing in Jerusalem, speaking with CBC News Network earlier this afternoon. It's the final stretch before the summer break at the National Assembly in Quebec City, and that means that everything needs to be wrapped up by Friday. This is the last time the CAQ can try to get its projects past the finish line before this fall's provincial elections. So what is at the top of the priority list? Joining us now is Marie-Michelle Siwi. She is the National Assembly reporter for Le Devoir. Hello, and welcome back to the show.
2: Hi, Leah.
0: So how busy do you expect this week to be at the National Assembly?
2: Very.
0: You're psyching 18, yourself up already.
2: Yeah. There's 18 bills on the legislative agenda. So there's a couple the government and other parties really want to adopt. But at this point in the legislature, you need unanimous consent, right, from all the MNAs, including the independent ones, to fast-track legislation. So there will be lots of discussions, negotiations behind closed doors this week, and many hours spent studying bills. So we're expecting a very busy week.
0: Now, we have seen a number of CAQ projects being discussed, mm-hmm. Just in recent days, the new energy drink bill, the extension of Bill 101 to English adult education. What do you think are going to be the priorities for this week?
2: If I had to pick three bills, I'd say number one, Claire's Law or Gabby Hanau's Law to extend intimate partner violence protection. So the law would allow police to share information about a person's past with an intimate partner who would ask for that information. It's a consensual bill. It was pushed by Quebec Solidaire, actually, in the bill. Lots of principles are stated. Changes will come when either this government or a future government actually adopts rules to enact it. So I see it more as an intention for now, and it's an intention every party has supported so far. So I think that will be adopted. Bill 9, which we've talked about a lot, to ban the sale of energy drinks to minors under 16.

So like I said, to fast track the legislation, you need unanimous consent. And Maithri Blanchet-Vézina, who's a former CAC minister, now a Conservative MLA, has opposed it. But she's now said that she could support it as long as there are public consultations this week.

0: it aims to increase the number of ridings from 125 to 127. Mm-hmm. There's an independent commission, remember, who suggested the elimination of two ridings, one in Gaspésie, one in Montreal, in favor of two new ridings in the Laurentians and Centre-Québec. MNAs disagree with the proposition, so the government came up with this bill that would allow new ridings to be created, but also keep the other two, which is why we go from 125 to 127. All the MNAs have agreed, except for Yuri Chassin, who's also a former CAP MNA. He's now independent. If they manage to get his approval, which is why I was referring to negotiations behind closed doors,
1: yes,
0: that bill could be adopted. But the clock's ticking because there's an election coming, right? And Élections Québec needs to organize it. So they need to know how many ridings there are or there will be in autumn when we go and vote.
1: There was some hope that perhaps, you know, this session might be extended beyond this week. Is there any chance of that happening?
0: No, I wouldn't see that happening. And I've heard Éric Duhaime talking about extending the legislature beyond Saint-Jean-Baptiste, so beyond June 24th. He keeps saying that usually the parliament sits right up until that date, but it doesn't happen. It always, the session or the legislature always stops around this time of year. So I don't expect that to happen. I think the MNAs are pretty happy to go home, to go in the in their riding.
1: Yeah.
0: And also it's a bit difficult for Mrs. Fréchette, for Premier Fréchette, sorry, to be at the National Assembly. It's more difficult because she has less control when she's there because the media's there. So she can be embarrassed by stories that come out, by interactions with members of the opposition. We saw that a couple of weeks ago, right? When Liberal André Fortin asked her the amount of Quebec's debt and whether she was aware of an upcoming tax increase, mm-hmm, and she wasn't. So I don't think that we will extend the session further. And it's not in the plans. It's not what the government wants to do.
1: What about some of the other bills that were kind of talked about, you know, Bill 1 and Quebec's Constitution Act? Like what happens, mm-hmm, with those?
0: Most likely they'll be dropped. So the Constitution did not gather enough support. All opposition parties are against it. The only MNA who's in favor is Maïté Blanchet-Bizina, who's with the Conservative Party, like I was saying. Justice Minister Simon-Jolin Barrette has recently implied in an interview at Radio-Canada that he had enough support, having Mrs. Blanchet-Bizina's support. But Premier Fréchette's cabinet has been pretty clear it needs more support than that. And it would have needed to be endorsed by more people and groups in the civil society. And we're not seeing that. Lots of concerns have been expressed. 800 groups and criticized it. And the criticism didn't die down after Mr. Jolin Barrette let go of the most controversial articles in his bill. And same goes for Mr. Robert Gelot to extend Bill 101 to adult general education. It was tabled last week. I don't see how it could be adopted. The CAC tabled it. Most likely, I think, to express an intention they've had since 2023, by the way. But politically, they'll be able to use this to point to their adversaries and say, look, the Liberal Party said they wouldn't support our bill. And so it shows how much they care or don't care about protecting the French language. So it was more of a way to force other parties to say what their position is on this issue. And like I said, to express an intention. And another bill that will most likely not pass is Bill 38, which will have lowered the legal threshold for involuntary hospitalization. It's a very delicate subject. It's about mental health. And I don't think MNAs will have enough time to discuss it and adopt it.
1: I mean, that was one of the things that Éric Duhaime brought up. I interviewed him on Friday, and he felt like there was this kind of rush to kind of pass all these bills. How are the other parties kind of feeling about that?
0: It's always like that. I mean, in June 2022, 13 bills died before the session ended. And the biggest one back then was Bill 38, which aimed to give greater access to medical aid in dying. So it was a very sensitive topic. not something you can rush. So it ended up being done a year.

0: year later in 2023 after the election. So like I said, Mr. Durham is going around saying that the National Assembly usually sits until Saint-Jean-Baptiste, but that's not true. And he's acting like the situation is unusual, but it's not. I think what he's been saying feeds this idea that he puts forward, that his party puts forward, that the state is ineffective. That said, though, he does have a point, because there are some bills that have just been tabled but were promised years ago. So the CAC had the recommendations on energy drinks since 2023. Mm-hmm. Same goes for extending Bill 101 to adult education. They had expressed that intention 3 years ago. So why have they waited this long? And that's another question he keeps asking. Mm-hmm. But the other parties aren't making a big deal out of it. They're used to it. It's always like that. There's always a bit of a sprint at the end of, yes, of a legislature. It's like a race.
1: Well, good luck following the race, Mary Michelle. Thank you so much for joining us.
0: Pleasure. Thanks for having me.
1: That was Marie-Michelle Sivi, the National Assembly reporter for Le Devoir. And back out to Jessica for traffic.
2: Well, the 25 North going towards Terrebonne is pretty slow. We're backed up starting at Boulevard Perra. And the 440 East is slow starting at Pineuf. So a little bit of congestion there. Kind of the usual delays, though. Laurentian North is also slow in Laval from Boulevard du Souvenir to Boulevard Le Carrefour. And then again from Saint-Elzéar to Boulevard Sainte-Rose before you cross over to Boisbriand, and then it's intermittent all the way to the 50. And if we're going all the way west, Galipo Bridge, still heavy there towards Île Perrot. Now we've got traffic backing up all the way to Rue Morgan in Baie-d'Urfé. So, still a bit difficult.

And just a little bit of a reminder that later in the show today, we will have a chat with a doctor about skin cancer and sunscreens. And we'd love to hear from you on the text line. You can text us at 514-566-9066 about how important it is to you to kind of lather up before you head out to the sun. So let us know how you feel about that. Again, 514-566-9066.

still sitting at 27 degrees out there. Speaking of sun, that nice weather is going to continue into this evening. Clear overnight, a high of 15. Tomorrow, we're looking at a high of 29. Sunny, not a cloud in the sky here so far, according to Environment Canada. Increasing cloudiness tomorrow evening with a high of 19. And Wednesday is about cloudy with a 40% chance of showers during the day. Still warm, though. A high of 27. Cloudy with a 60% chance of showers in the evening. A low of 19. Thank you.

0: listening to Let's Go, and up next, we'll speak to someone from the Advisory Committee on Climate Change about decarbonizing buildings. We're going to find out what that's all about, but first, a quick break for the news.
1: This is CBC News. Good afternoon. It's 4:30. I'm Simon Nakaneshny with your CBC News from Montreal. Exhumation work is underway in Joliette to find the remains of an Atikamekw baby missing for more than 50 years. It's at the request of the family, who's from Manwan and authorized by Quebec Superior Court. As Rachel Watts reports, it was a difficult day for the family, who's been pushing for answers for decades.
2: Sage smoke wafted over a soccer field in Joliette after crews excavated a deep hole in the ground. Viviane Echaquan-Nikwe wept alongside her family at the ceremony. She's among those who traveled from the Atikamekw community of Manawan, hoping to find the body of her sister, Lauriana Echaquan. Her parents weren't allowed to accompany her in 1973. It's when, at just 2 months old, Lauriana was placed alone on a plane bound for a hospital to treat pneumonia. Her family was told she was doing well and was discharged from the

0: hospital, but the very next day, they were informed Lorena had died. When her father traveled down to bring his baby back to Manawan for a burial, he was presented with the remains of a baby he said was not his daughter. In the family's search for answers in the 50 years that followed, administrative discrepancies left them with more questions. A soccer field owned by the city of Joliet was chosen for the exhumation work based on the accounts of Lorena's parents, social workers, and the work of historical human remains detection dogs. In total, there are 4 sites in the area that will be searched, a search that could go on for weeks. Rachel Watts, CBC News, Joliet.
1: In the Montérégie, environmentalists are calling for action from the provincial government, saying that groundwater levels are at a worrying low. They released an open letter, which has been endorsed by some South Shore mayors. Gabriel Guindy has the story.
2: The mayor of Mercier is leading the request for the environmental assessment. Lise Michaud says groundwater levels in the area are low, in part due to overconsumption and the effects of climate change. She says right now to cope, farmers are digging wells deeper, which causes a domino effect for her residents. Residents who live upstream lose water because their wells are dry. She says not only her town, but many other municipalities are dealing with the same issue. Daniel Pilon is the president of OBV Scabric, a water conservation group in Montérégie that's also behind the push for a review. They've been monitoring water levels in the area for 10 years. Pilon says 40% of the population in the Montérégie West don't have access to the river and rely on groundwater.
3: The problems become more and more important a year after years. If we don't try to find what's going on, then that will be worse and worse in 10 years again.
2: Quebec's environment minister Pascal Diéry says an environmental assessment could be an option, and she's looking into the matter. Gabriel Guindy, CBC News, Longueuil.
1: Meanwhile, Quebec's Environment Ministry is launching a campaign today to capture and vaccinate raccoons south of Montreal. It's to prevent the spread of rabies. A similar campaign last year in the townships helped slow the progression of the disease. Steve Rukavina has more on that.
4: After a 15-year absence in Quebec, cases of rabies started being detected near the U.S. border in 2024. Last year, most of those cases were in the townships. So far this year, there are fewer cases there, but more in the Montérégie, just south of Montreal. Marianne Garnier is a biologist with the Provincial Environment Ministry. She says starting today, teams will start deploying catch-and-release traps loaded with vaccine snacks. Garnier says the goal is to vaccinate between 800 and 1,000 raccoons to prevent the spread of rabies on the South Shore and to try to keep the disease from reaching the island of Montreal. Claudia Gilbert is a veterinarian. She says rabid raccoons tend to be more lethargic or hesitant.
5: Ça peut arriver qu'il y en ait qui sont plus agressifs.
4: Gilbert says sometimes rabid raccoons are more aggressive as well, but not a major danger as long as people keep their distance. She says household pets should be vaccinated and not be left to wander outside in areas where cases have been reported. Steve Rukavina, CBC News, Montreal.
1: And the National Assembly has until Friday to pass a backlog of bills. Some are facing more resistance than others, including a bill to create a Quebec constitution. This is the final legislative session until October, when Quebecers will head to the polls to choose a new government. Anshul Sharma explains.
6: In total, there are 19 bills to get through in 5 days, and opposition parties need to get on board to make it happen. Bill 1 would create a Quebec constitution. The CAQ says the goal is to strengthen laws tied to values such as the French language, secularism, and gender equality. It was first proposed under François Legault. Now, Premier Christine Fréchette has said it's her intention to get it passed. But Concordia political science professor Donal Gill says that's unlikely.
7: The timeline is so incredibly compressed.
6: He says the crunch means even bills all parties are aligned on, like changes to the electoral map, may not get passed, especially with a new government coming in this fall.
7: The chances that they would be fully implemented to the letter of the law that could get over the line this week is very, very low. It's political theater more so than it is policy making.
6: The National Assembly session wraps up on Friday. Gill says bills that don't get passed will likely find new life as election promises in a few months' time. Anshul Sharma, CBC News, Montreal.
1: And that was the CBC News.
8: Thanks very much, Simon. I'm Leah Hendry filling in for Sabrina Mirandola, and you're listening to Let's Go. Before you leave, Simon, we have a spot later in the show. We're going to be talking about, you know, skin cancer and sunscreens. Mm-hmm. And we actually had a story earlier in the show about a trend among teens that were kind of, you know, comparing tan lines and kind of tanning, which I remember my dad doing that like 45 years ago. I can't even remember.
1: Tanning.
8: Yeah, tanning, sitting out on his tanning chair. How kind of... you know, in terms of putting sunscreens on and making sure that you're protected, are you good with that kind of thing? Or are you just kind of...
1: I'm lazy and my family is very good at reminding me to do it. So recently I was spending a lot of time in the sun and on the beach, and I think I came out pretty well given what I can sometimes end up with. But yeah, I mean, I need like whatever SPF 50 or whatever to, you know, it's one of those things where if I don't do it, it takes me about an hour to burn.
8: Yeah.
1: So, and I, you know, it can be extremely painful as well if you get a really bad burn. And one thing you got to watch out. Yeah. You got to watch out like your feet, you know, anyway. Yeah.
8: Feet are brutal, especially if you're like on a dock and the water is like reflecting onto your legs. Not
1: yeah.
8: Good.
1: No, I mean, it's one of those things where I think, you know, listening to the doctors are, in my view, is definitely the best advice because it's no joke. I mean, it's a serious thing. And, you know, I think that the more and more that we hear about these things, the more that we're going to hear also doctors saying, you know, don't do that. Put mm-hmm. on sunscreen. It's mm-hmm. there for a reason.
8: Yeah. And you know, the doctor is going to have some suggestions about which ones are kind of better, creams, sprays. What about you, Jessica? Are you pretty good about this?
9: Well, I'm a redhead, right? With very fair skin. So I need to put that sunscreen. And it's funny because I was listening to that story a little bit earlier. And I remember that trend when I was younger. There was a trend to go to the tanning salons and to get that tan. And I remember doing it as well with my friends. And I never tanned because I just don't. I burn. And so I've learned with time to just stop. Like it's not going to happen for me, but it's super important. And my son is also a redhead. He's 2 years old. So I have to make sure that he's completely covered in sunscreen because we just burn in less than an hour. I mean, minutes. As soon as I walk out now, I can feel if I'm not wearing any sunscreen, I will feel my skin tingling under that sun. So it's scary, all the things that we're listening to and we're hearing now from doctors. So I think it's really important to get on that mm-hmm. and cream up.
8: Yep. And I would like to hear from the text line as well. If you'd like to let us know, you know, how kind of good or bad you are about it, you can text us at 514-566-9066. One of the texts from the text line says, I've been using sunscreen since Robert Bourassa died from melanoma. So thank you for that text. Again, 514-566-9066. And Jessica, how are the roads looking?
9: Well, actually, I'm glad that you just named that phone number. I was looking for the phone number for people to write in and to text in because I was wondering what the bike paths were like. And I know that Lita has her contacts and people are texting her and messaging her and she always knows what's going on. So I don't have all her contacts.
8: All right,
9: contacts.
8: I'll say it one more time. So 514-566-9066 for intel on what is happening on the bike routes as well for Jessica. That would be great.
9: That would be amazing because I have a feeling it's pretty busy out there with this beautiful weather. And, you know, I was looking at public transportation, too. The trains are running on time. We had that modified schedule for the Saint-Jérôme line, but now that's over now. We're back to normal there. And the Metro and the REM is running smoothly and on time as well. So that's always good.
8: Thanks so much. We're heading up to about 4:40 and you're listening to Let's Go. Quebec's Advisory Committee on Climate Change is turning its focus to the building sector. The independent committee, made up of climate scientists and experts across the province, released the 9th report of its mandate today. And it calls on Quebec to make the decarbonization of buildings a priority in its fight against climate change. According to the report, the building sector accounts for nearly 8% of the province's greenhouse gas emissions. Annie Levasseur is a professor of construction engineering at the École de Technologie Supérieure. She's also a member of the Advisory Committee on Climate Change. She joins me on the line now. Good afternoon.
10: Good afternoon.
8: Why did the committee choose to focus on Quebec's building sector now?
10: Well, we have been asked by the minister, but besides that, it's a very important topic, decarbonation and also adaptation to climate change. As we saw in the last few years, that buildings are quite vulnerable to events such as heat waves or rainstorms, for instance. So that's very important. And also, since buildings are there for a very, very long time, so it's important to do it right now, because this will take time. And we

0: must already change our way of doing things.
1: Just for people who don't know, what exactly is decarbonization?
0: Basically, there are two elements. So the first one is the energy that we use in the building. So some of them are using only electricity, which is already decarbonized, but others use fuel oil or natural gas. So one very important thing to do is to remove these fossil fuels from the operational energy. Another aspect also that is important is to look at the emissions related to materials and construction, so the entire life cycle of the building, and that's difficult to do also. But a very important thing to look at also is to decrease the energy consumption of our buildings, because we are doing quite poorly, and we consume too much electricity right now. So it's very important also to make them more energy efficient and less energy intensive.
1: So you're calling on the government to, you know, work towards decarbonizing buildings. So what would that look like?
0: We have 14 recommendations for the government. I can provide a few examples. One of them is to go on. There's a new law that has been passed for the environmental performance of buildings. And now we are waiting for the different regulations. So, for instance, to provide information about energy consumption of all the buildings, and then to set up some targets in terms of energy consumption, but also carbon footprint of the new buildings that we construct. So to have that kind of mandatory targets is very important as we go on. We also recommend to do not allow to have natural gas in new buildings. So, because if we do so, it will be there for like 20 or 30 years, and we know that we have to move on. So that's very important not to add new natural gas buildings. So that those are examples of the recommendations we are doing.
1: Who is responsible for, you know, actually bringing down emissions from the building sector?
0: It's a combined responsibility, I would say. Of course, people themselves in their homes can make changes. Just to give a very simple example, instead of heating at 21 degrees during the winter, we could heat at 19 or 20 degrees, and this will have a very important effect on the emissions. But in addition to those behavior changes, we really need the governments to put in place the infrastructures or the regulations that will help us making these changes. And we also have the different organizations that own buildings and that also need to make changes to their buildings. So it's really a shared responsibility between all these stakeholders.
1: I mean, you know, another major problem in Quebec is the low housing stock. You know, how do we work towards decarbonization in the building sector while still, you know, fighting the housing crisis at the same time?
0: Yeah, that's very important indeed. But one thing that I think is very important to understand is that, yes, if we, let's say that we build a more efficient, a more energy efficient building, it might cost a little bit more when we construct. But then in the entire life cycle, when we are going to live in this building, then it will cost much less in terms of energy. In the end, it's a winning situation. So, but we must have programs in order to help people to pay for it at the beginning. But then after a few years, you will all recover this money, and it will help basically families that live in these homes and are going to have lower energy bills.
1: I mean, how much of an investment is needed to kind of effectively bring down emissions in this sector?
0: It's highly variable. Of course, when you build new homes, it's much easier because you're just designing it and you can, of course, plan everything. But we have to keep in mind that the buildings that we will have in 2050, 80% of them are already constructed. So we have also to renovate all these buildings. That might be a little bit more complicated. So some of them need more insulation, for instance, so it's more work. For others, it might be to change the system from fuel oil, for instance, to an electric system using heat pumps, things like that. So it's highly variable depending on the building itself.
1: I mean, there's so many things that are kind of competing for attention. I mean, how do you convince the government to actually provide the funding it would take to address the issue in the midst of, you know, so many different kind of crises that are happening today?
0: First of all, I think it's to keep in mind that if we look at the coming years, it will be profitable to do so, but also that it will increase. Like, of course, if people have lower energy bills, then they might need less help from other government services because of that. So I think that it's really to build all these regulations and design them so that you address all these different issues. And for some of them, it's not necessarily to add money, but really to develop and design the regulations and the conditions that will allow people to do all these changes.
1: Mm-hmm. Yeah, it's like it's going to save money in different areas if you make the investment to start with. Professor Levasseur, thank you so much for your time.
0: You're welcome.
1: That was Annie Levasseur, a professor of construction engineering at the École de Technologie Supérieure. And back out to Jessica for traffic.
2: We have a stalled vehicle on the Laurentian South. This is just before the 640. The right lane is blocked. So not causing too much of a delay. I mean, we've got the usual delays there, but it's something to keep an eye on. Highway 10 in Brassard heading towards Sherbrooke is actually pretty heavy between Boulevard Le Duc and almost all the way to Salaberry. So this is over the 30, over Highway 30. So very busy there. And heavy on Papineau Bridge if we're heading up north. So heavy on Papineau Bridge towards Bois des Filions. It's heavy from Boulevard des Perrons to the 640. So there's lots of you there. And the 440 East is still congested from Boulevard Pinneuf all the way to Terrebonne. So look out and be patient. I said it before, but I'll say it again. You have to be really patient.
1: For sure.

0: Tush is a dance music duo with one member that's based in Toronto and the other in rural Nova Scotia. And that was their latest song, Push. Chris Edwards is now here with today's business news. Hi, Chris.
1: Hey, Leah.
0: So starting off, the summer rental season is upon us, but we have new data reporting rental prices are down yet again. How much are they down?
1: Asking rents were down nearly 5% across Canada last month compared to last May, although they were actually up 3.6% in Montreal. Seems you have a very desirable city to live in.
0: Yes, we do.
1: This is from a report that Rentals.ca released this morning. They say the average asking rent is now $2,029 a month across Canada. That's $100 less than it was a year ago and nearly $200 lower than it was 2 years ago. May was, in fact, the 20th consecutive month of year-over-year declines. I spoke to Giacomo Lattice from Rentals.ca about the report. He said this decline is driven by lower immigration and more units coming onto the market.
2: I do expect, at least through the summer and the rest of 2026, there's going to be a lot more affordability for renters. There's a lot more relief after several years of rapid rent inflation. And I do think it's important to note as well the amount of move-in incentives that are currently offered in a lot of these new listings. We're starting to see 3 months free rent actually be a new emerging trend. You know, obviously started at one, now 2 months free rent has become the norm. But we're now even starting to see listings offer 3 months of free rent.
1: Another thing Lattice pointed out, however, is that $2,000 a month is still under the technical definition of rent needing to be less than 30% of pre-tax income, highly unaffordable, especially for young people who are overrepresented in the rental market. He said asking rents are still about $300 a month more than they were before the pandemic. So while today's report is good news for renters, there's still a long way to go before we reach real affordability.
0: Mm-hmm. And, you know, moving to airlines now, you know, the Canadian government is launching a new loan program that's going to help airlines, you know, deal with those fuel costs. What is it offering?
1: It's offering eligible Canadian airlines up to $150 million in loans each to help deal with higher fuel costs. Now, just last week, I talked about how the jet fuel shortage so many people were worried about for the summer had been averted. And that's true, but the price of jet fuel, even though we produce more than enough of it here in North America, has gone up considerably. According to the International Air Transport Association, the price of jet fuel has increased more than 70% since last year. The vast majority of that increase

0: coming after the start of the war in Iran. Airline ticket prices, on the other hand, while they have gone up because of this, they haven't grown proportionally. So this is eating into profits of a lot of airlines. So I asked Carl Moore about what he thought about this. He's an associate professor at McGill and an expert on the airline industry.
1: In Europe, because of the Strait of Hormuz, they're more concerned about what is it going to do in terms of supply availability. So it's something which is largely not an issue. Now, the price is still going to go up because the prices around the world, you're not going to have an artificially lower price in Canada unless the government does something. So the prices are up. It's impacted them in terms of their profitability. I think that's why this loan support is going to be helping to get through the financial issues of the day.
0: Airlines that get these loans will have to restrict dividends for executive compensation and maintain their Canadian operations.
2: And, you know, finally, Chris, Ozempic is starting to wreak havoc on the clothing industry. What's it doing?
0: It's driving up the increase in returns. That's because people who are on GLP-1 drugs like Ozempic lose about one clothing size a month. And Narvar, a company that manages retail returns, says about 1 in 7 of all clothing returns are now specifically people sizing down. That's a much higher proportion of full returns than previous years. One suit retailer says he's seen a 50% increase in returns in the last year. Some people are buying multiple sizes of the same piece of clothing and then returning the ones that don't fit. And returns eat into clothing store profits, especially online clothing stores, because they have to deal with all of that extra shipping.
2: Crazy. Crazy. Well, thanks.

0: very much, Chris. I appreciate it.
1: Thanks, Leah.
0: And back out to Jessica with Look at the Roads.
2: On the 20 East, at the start of the exit that goes towards the 138, so towards the Mercier Bridge, there's a stalled vehicle there. And so traffic is now backing up to well before the 32nd Avenue, even closer to 40th Avenue. And at the end of the access ramp from the 20 East to DeCary North, there's a stalled vehicle there on the right shoulder. Security vehicles are on their way, but that could create a little bit of a delay, so be aware.

0: state of emergency was declared after an overnight storm knocked out power and flooded roads and highways. Fire crews have been busy helping stranded people escape by boat. The Reeve of Swan Valley West, Bill Gade, says some are sitting on their roofs waiting for help.
1: We are no longer able to get anyone that has a medical emergency here. We can't get into right now without a helicopter. And we certainly can't get to some of these people stranded in their houses without helicopters.
0: Gade says there's also been a gas leak in the neighboring community of Minnetonis. But there's no way in or out because all area roads are underwater and some bridges washed away. There's a boil water advisory in effect as well. A search for earthquake survivors continues in the Philippines. The destruction caused by the tremors killed at least 32 people and injured dozens of others. Rescuers work into the night in search of survivors at a collapsed building. The 7.8 magnitude quake struck off the coast of Mindanao Island in the southern Philippines. It sparked tsunami warnings across the region and has led to dozens of aftershocks. Officials also say at least 10 people have been reported missing. And that is The World This Hour. For CBC News, I'm Stephanie Skenderis.
2: Welcome back to the last hour of Let's Go. I'm Leah Hendry in for Sabrina Marindola. And coming up, cream, gel, or spray? Choosing the proper sunscreen can be confusing. So coming up, Dr. Iris Gorfinkel, she gives us her take on sunscreen. So stay tuned for that. We're also going to hear about a project that's shining a light on Indigenous authors across the province, this time with a special focus on encouraging the younger generation to adopt a love of reading. And later in the show, scientists and politicians are meeting in Quebec City this week to talk about how cities can become more environmentally friendly. We're going to speak with a scientist about whether they think this can make a difference. And of course, the World Cup. It officially kicks off in Mexico City on Thursday. We've got a quick guide to help you follow all the teams and all the matches. That's later in the show. So we've got all that and more. So let's go.

0: 5:06 on this Monday evening, and Jessica is here with all things traffic and transit. Anybody text you about the cycling routes yet?
1: That's a good question. Actually, no, not yet. Not yet. So I'm just going to cross my fingers and hope that somebody answers my call. No, well, I'm guessing usually no news is good news, right? Yes, so I'm guessing the bike paths are pretty good. And it, I mean, the weather is amazing out there. So just be careful. Maybe the sun's a bit blinding, but other than that, it's quite fun. I'm looking at another tweet from my Longueuil police. So I was telling you a little bit earlier about Boulevard Taschereau, which was going to be closed 2 lanes out of 4 on Taschereau and Brossard between Marius and Durham. And it looks like it reopened. So it kind of sounded before like it was going to be closed for a longer period of time, but it reopened. So I guess whatever repairs had to be done were done. There was an accident there a little bit earlier where there was a vehicle hit a lamppost. So I'm guessing there was something to clean up there. But all done, and everything looks good on that end. However, on the South Shore, just a quick note that on the 132, between 132 heading eastbound between the Jacques Cartier Bridge and Roland Terrien, it's very heavy there. So I'm not sure what's happening there, but it looks, I don't know if there's an incident, but there's a lot of you there. And if you're taking the Jacques Cartier Bridge and you're heading towards Montreal, it got much busier. It's actually flowing quite smoothly out of the city, but into the city, a little bit heavier there. I'm guessing people want to come into the city to enjoy maybe those terraces or those, those restaurants, pedestrian streets, whatever. It's a very nice day to do that.
0: Thanks so much. We're going to check back with you shortly. We're coming up to about 5:08 on this Monday evening, still holding steady at 27 degrees outside of our studios. Clearing tonight, 15. Tuesday, we're looking at 29 and quite sunny. Some rainy days kind of like in the middle part of the week. And then the sun is going to look like it might come back for us by the weekend. Speaking of sun, summer sun raises the risk of skin cancer, but choosing a sunscreen can be tricky. There are a lot of products out there. There are lotions and sprays and gels.

0: So knowing the features to look for can help. Joining us to explain is our usual health contributor, Dr. Iris Gorfinkel. She's a family physician and a clinical researcher. Welcome back to the show.
1: Thanks for having me back, Leah.
0: So let's start with how sunscreen works. What can you tell us?
1: So there are two types of ultraviolet or UV radiation that damage our skin, UVA and UVB. UVA causes skin to age. I call it A for aging. It penetrates into the deep layers of our skin called the dermis. Now, UVB causes sunburns. I call it B for burns. And it burns the outermost layer of our skin, the epidermis. Skin cancers can take several years, even decades, to develop after a sunburn. But all it takes is a single blistering sunburn in childhood to increase the later risk of skin cancer. Depending on the product, sunscreens can block UV rays, they can absorb them, and some do both. So blocking sunscreens use materials like zinc or titanium. These products often make our skin look a pasty, opaque color, white, yellow, pink, whatever color happens to be. So absorbing sunscreens use chemicals like octinoxate, and these absorb mostly UVB. So it takes a combination of them to make sure they absorb the UVA as well. These are transparent and don't have that chalky look.
0: So which type of UV, the A or the B, is it that causes the skin cancer?
1: Well, we used to think it was mainly the burning UVB rays that caused it, but now we know UVA doesn't just age skin, it also causes skin cancers years later. Both are forms of ultraviolet radiation that damage the DNA in our skin cells, and these cause mutations that can transform a normal cell into a cancer cell. This is a cell that goes from normally dividing with checks and balances to a cell that ignores those safeguards and starts to divide uncontrollably. That's what cancer is. Both UVA and UVB rays cause basal cell cancers, squamous cell cancers, and the far more aggressive and dreaded melanoma.
0: I mean, we had a story earlier in the show that was about kind of, you know, younger teens that were like going out to, you know, suntan. You know, is it true that suntans prevent sunburn? And are tanning salons a safer option, perhaps?
1: So a tan does actually lower how deeply that UVA and UVB rays are going to penetrate. But it's only a very slight effect. It's at most an SPF of 3. So to have good protection, you need an SPF of at least 30. So a tan alone is not going to prevent a sunburn. It's not going to prevent the skin from aging. The bottom line, there is no safe tan. Tan skin is damaged skin. Tanning beds are getting a lot more popular, too, on social media. And, you know, they advertise saying, oh, we don't use the burning kind of UVB. They use mostly UVA. The problem is UVA is still going to age the skin. And it's also going to cause damage to the DNA in skin cells, which raise the later risk of skin cancers. This is such a buyer beware world. Some tanning beds, I kid you not, deliver up to 5 times the amount of UVA than the sun in the summer would. Whoa. That's according to the Canadian Cancer Society. That is a woe. You know, so nearly every province has laws that restrict tanning beds to advertise to teens under 18. Now, tanning salons aren't allowed to say that indoor tanning is harmless, and they have a long history, though, of downplaying their risks.
0: Mm-hmm. I mean, we know that sunshine helps us get vitamin D. Obviously, there are some positives, obviously, to the sun, but how does that work if sunscreens block that?
1: Yeah, so it's UVB light that makes us produce vitamin D. And you're right, sunscreens do block UVB light. But in the real world, most people don't put nearly enough sunscreen on or they miss spots altogether. So the vitamin D still gets through. You know, we still make enough. Check out this review from the medical journal Curious. So researchers combined the data from dozens of studies and found that people who use sunscreen regularly have similar vitamin D levels to people who never use it. You know, so how much vitamin D we actually make is more dependent on where we live, the latitude, the season, the cloud cover, the time of day. During the fall and winter in Canada, UVB levels are often too low to make meaningful amounts of vitamin D, even after a

0: full hour on the sun. And that's especially true for people with darker skin. Now, you compare that to Florida, where a person can make the recommended daily amount of vitamin D within just a few minutes at midday. You know, so in Boston, it takes around 20 minutes. Now, fortunately, vitamin D builds up in our bodies after several weeks to a few months of sun exposure. And when the days get shorter, it sticks around in our system for up to 3 months because we store it in our body fat.
1: Very, very interesting. So in your view then, which sunscreens offer the best protection from skin cancer?
0: I'll give you two things to look for on the label. The words broad spectrum, that's number one, because that's going to block both the aging UVA rays and the burning UVB rays. They usually have zinc or titanium and sometimes feel chalky. Second, look for an SPF or sun protection factor of at least 30. So that means it gives you at least 30 times the protection of unprotected skin from sun rays. Now, people who burn easily should go for an SPF of at least 50. But SPF is only going to protect against those burning UVB rays, not the aging UVAs. So the label should also say broad spectrum to guarantee better coverage. It takes about a shot glass full of sunscreen to cover a typical adult. It's more than people think. And sprays can really be spotty, so they should be rubbed in to avoid patchy coverage. And remember, over half of sunburns happen while people are using sunscreen. and that's because they're not applying it often enough. It needs to be reapplied at least every 2 hours in the sun or every hour when a person is either sweating a lot or in and out of water. So the problem is not that sunscreens don't work. It's that we aren't using enough of them often enough.
1: Yeah, some of the worst burns I've gotten have always been around the water. You know, just the like light reflecting off the water sometimes
0: is
1: enough.
0: Yes. Those UV rays, they find those spots.
1: They find me. Well, I'm going to get that shot glass out and start kind of lathering it on there. Dr. Gorfinkel, thank you so much for your time.
0: Many thanks for having me.
1: Take care. That was Dr. Iris Gorfinkel, and she joins us on Mondays. And back out to Jessica for Look at the Roads.
2: Well, it looks like there might be an incident on Jacques Cartier Bridge, possibly a crash or a stalled vehicle at the very least, and trying to figure out exactly which direction. But one thing is for sure, we've got a lot of traffic in both directions on the Jacques Cartier Bridge right now. And it is backing up on the South Shore heading into Montreal. You're backing up onto the 132. And if you're heading out of Montreal and into the south, onto the South Shore, well, it's very heavy on those approaches. So the Sherbrooke, Papineau South were at least until backing up almost up to Mont-Royal. So very, very heavy in that area. So I'll try to figure out exactly what's happening there. But we're also looking at a stalled vehicle on the Metropolitan East near L'Angelier. That car is on the right shoulder and the service vehicles are on the way. And we're also looking at the 13 South. Same thing. We have a stalled vehicle on the right shoulder. This is just when you're coming out of Dorval Tunnel and security vehicles are on their way there as well.
1: Thanks so much. What did you think of Dr. Gorfinkel and her suggestion of the shot glass? Words of cream.
2: That's a lot of cream. You know,
1: it is.
2: I think I'm not putting enough.
1: No, I'm pretty sure I'm not. When she said that, I was like,
2: shot glass. Wow. Yeah, I guess I'll have to make some adjustments.
1: I always have a hard time with the spray too. There's certain parts where you thought you got it and then you have this big red strip in a certain section where you're like, oh, yeah.
2: Yeah, and then most of it goes into the wind anyway, right? It's I prefer the cream, but I think I was not putting enough, that's for sure.
1: Yeah. Okay, good tips that she gave us. That's
2: yep,
1: great.
2: Absolutely.
1: We're coming up to about 5:17, still 27 degrees outside of our studio and you're listening to Let's Go. It's National Indigenous History Month, and one initiative is using books to shine a light on First Nation, Métis, and Inuit culture. It's called Enjoin, Je lis Autochtone. It's a project that promotes the work and stories of Indigenous authors. And this year's edition focuses especially on getting younger generations to develop a love of reading. Wendat author Isabelle Picard is the spokesperson for Je lis Autochtone, and I spoke with her earlier this afternoon. Isabelle Picard, welcome to the show.
3: Thank you. Thank you very much.
1: Thanks for joining us. I wanted to ask you, you know, why was Je lis Autochtone created?
3: Well, it was created about 6 years ago because you know that June is the National History Indigenous Month. And en français, you know, we are a little bit late in our telling our stories. And what a better way to tell our stories than

0: So we decided to create that initiative in order to encourage people to read about us, about our history, about our cultures, about our realities. So that's the main goal of Jolie Autochtone.
1: And how do you choose, you know, which Indigenous books and authors to promote?
0: Well, there's a choice made by the organization every year. This year, it's the kids' literature, the youth literature that we want to aim for the people that we want to show to the world. So that's the team that was chosen this year. And throughout all the books that came out in the last years, we decided to pick and choose in order to give some subjects, different subjects or topics to the people, not only about, let's say, residential schools, but also about legends, about our myths, about our day-to-day life, so and about maybe even the future. There is a book there that's called Kaboom. It's beautiful. It's made in English as well, so you can find it in any library. And it's science fiction, so I love it because from now on we are able to project ourselves, not only to live in the past, but to see where are we going to be in a few thousand years or a few hundred years. So it's beautiful.
1: Why did you want to focus on youth literature? What was it about that you were drawn to?
0: Myself, you know, I started to write in La Presse as a columnist about 10 years ago now. And when I started to publish, some editors, publishers came to me and they said, well, do you want to write an essay? And I'm like, an essay? I don't think so. I want to write to young people. And one day there's that guy, Marc-André Audet from Les Malins, that came to me and he said, you know what? We would like to publish a novel for kids. And I'm like, I'm in. I'm your girl. So because, you know, kids are growing, they are opening to the world, they are learning about different culture, about different ways of thinking, and to me there's not a better age to learn about Indigenous people and to know about our history and about our reality. So I wanted to show that.
1: You mentioned the science fiction book, which sounds very cool, but do you have another couple of recommendations to kind of start people off with?
0: Oh, yeah. Well, in English, there is my Seri Nish was translated. So that's a Seri from that aims the kids from 10 to 14 or about. And that was translated. There is three books. In English, there's not that much, you know, from Quebec that was translated, but those two are really good. And there's a lot of French Indigenous literature now that you can find anywhere. There's also that book that came from English Canada that's called Shirley. And it's a book about a survivor of the residential schools that tells about those residential schools, but it's made for kids. So the language that she uses, the humor, you know, you laugh and she's a hero, she's a superhero into that

0: factors, you know, changes how people see Indigenous realities?
1: Well, the more that you open to our history and our cultures and our reality, the more you know about the tough past, you know, that we had to go through, about colonization, about the Indian Act, about all those things, the more you're able to understand some difficulties that we have to go through, and maybe that the way you're going to look at our Indigenous people is going to be different. Maybe the prejudices are going to fall down. Maybe you're going to understand better the gaps that sometimes is still in between our worlds. So to me, books are a bridge. They are a Passover. They are, you know, it's a way to communicate. It's a way to create a common universe. Because when you open an indigenous book, you enter in a history made by an Indigenous person, and then you learn and you create together. So to me, it's something that it's totally super important, and it's quite new in Quebec, in French especially. So it's very important to promote Indigenous literature.
0: How have you seen it kind of be a starting point for people in terms of, you know, conversations or debate around Indigenous issues?
1: Oh, I see it all the time. I see people that say, you know what, I just passed by, I was in the library, and I saw that cover, and it was beautiful. So I decided to take the book by its cover. But then I opened it, and I discovered something I didn't know. I didn't know about this. I didn't know about that. And then people, they come to me in book fairs or even on the street sometimes. They recognize me, and we talk about it. So it's a great way to it's a great introduction to our realities. Because if you want to know how we live today and how to make things better in between Indigenous and Canadians and Quebecois, well, you need to know our past as well. So that's really important to me. It's a great way.
0: You know, what kind of activities or events are you organizing this month?
1: So there is quite few. Jolie Autochtone, they're going to be in the Festival Kwe in Quebec City. That is coming this weekend. So we're going to be there all weekend. I'm going to be there Saturday at 1. If people want to come, I can sign some books. There's going to be many authors that's going to be there. They're going to be there as well. They're also going to be at the powwow in Wendake. There's few libraries also that organize things, activities with authors. So you can go on the website of Jolie Autochtone and follow us on Facebook and all these social media in order to get all the activities that we're gonna do.
0: Can you tell me about the events around the powwow on Saturday, just in case people would like to go to that?
1: So this coming weekend, it's not a powwow, it's a festival. It's called Kwe. That's in Limoilou, Quebec. And it's a 3-day activities. And throughout that, Jolie Autochtone is going to be there. There's going to be many other activities like conferences. You can come and meet people. There's going to be crafts. There's going to be movies. So there's many activities. You can go on the website to find out.
0: Isabelle, thank you so much for your time.
1: Thanks a lot.
0: All right. Take care of yourself. Isabelle Picard is an author and spokesperson for Jolie Autochtone. And back out to Jessica for a look at traffic.
2: Well, public transportation is still a very good option. We've got trains running smoothly and on time. And I'm looking at the REM, looking at the Metro. Yep, everything is good there as well. We still have very busy time right now. It's busy on the Jacques Cartier Bridge in both directions. I wasn't able to get more information. It looks like there was a crash there. So that's definitely causing some delays. If you're taking the Champlain Bridge, it's still backed up all the way to De La Vérendrye as well. And if you're taking the tunnel towards the South Shore, you have to figure about 20. We're down to 25 minutes from the 40 and 20 minutes from Souligny. So I feel like rush hour is getting a little bit better, right? After 5:30 at this point, it's we can feel
0: the crunchy time is over. Okay.
2: I think so. I can see that it's getting a little bit better out there. Yeah.

0: Still sitting at 27 degrees outside of our studios in downtown Montreal. It is going to be a lovely evening, clearing to about 15 tonight. Tuesday, it's a high of 29, sunny, and that's going to be increasing cloudiness on Tuesday as we head into kind of a soggy couple of days midweek. Cloudy on Wednesday with a 40% chance of showers during the day, 60% overnight. And then as we head into Thursday, cloudy with a 60% chance of showers, but still relatively warm temperatures. Wednesday is looking at 27, Thursday 28. Coming up, we're going to look at a scientific conference on climate change, but first, the news.
1: This is CBC News. Good afternoon. It's 5:30. I'm Simon Nakaneshny with your CBC News from Montreal. We begin with provincial politics. Time is running short for the Fréchette government to make its mark before the summer break. It has until Friday to pass a backlog of bills. Some are more contentious than others, including a bill to create a Quebec constitution. This is the final legislative session until October, when Quebecers will head to the polls to choose a new government. Anshul Sharma explains.
2: In total, there are 19 bills to get through in 5 days, and opposition parties need to get on board to make it happen. Bill 1 would create a Quebec constitution. The CAQ says the goal is to strengthen laws tied to values such as the French language, secularism, and gender equality. It was first proposed under François Legault. Now, Premier Christine Fréchette has said it's her intention to get it passed. But Concordia political science professor Donal Gill says that's unlikely.
3: The timeline is so incredibly compressed.
2: He says the crunch means even bills all parties are aligned on, like changes to the electoral map, may not get passed, especially with a new government coming in this fall.
3: The chances that they would be fully implemented to the letter of the law that could get over the line this week is very, very low. It's political theater more so than it is policymaking.
2: The National Assembly session wraps up on Friday. Gill says bills that don't get passed will likely find new life as election promises in a few months' time. Anshul Sharma, CBC News, Montreal.

0: Meanwhile, the potential list of candidates for this fall's election continues to expand. Former top policeman Guy Lapointe wants to run for the Parti Québécois in the fall election. The former SQ spokesperson was introduced today at a news conference by leader Paul Saint-Pierre Plamondon. He's intending to run for the nomination in the riding of Verchères in the Montérégie. That riding is currently held by the CAQ's Suzanne Roy, who has said she won't run for re-election in the fall. Lapointe says he has fresh ideas on the public security file and is committed to Quebec independence.
1: I've been a sovereignist for a long time. 1995, I was 23 years old. I went door to door to try and convince people of our project. So today for me, it's just a continuity of what I've thought, felt all my life.
0: Lapointe is currently head of communications for the Montreal Fire Department. He worked for 15 years as a rank and file police officer as well. A somber and emotional process started today in Joliet. Exhumation work is now underway to find the remains of an Atikamekw baby missing for more than 50 years. It's at the request of the family, who's from Manawan and who's been pushing for answers for decades. Rachel Watts reports.
2: Sage smoke wafted over a soccer field in Joliet after crews excavated a deep hole in the ground. Viviane Echaquan-Nikwe wept alongside her family at the ceremony. She's among those who traveled from the Atikamekw community of Manawan, hoping to find the body of her sister, Lauriana Echaquan. Her parents weren't allowed to accompany her in 1973. It's when, at just 2 months old, Lauriana was placed alone on a plane bound for a hospital to treat pneumonia. Her family was told she was doing well and was discharged from the hospital, but the very next day, they were informed Lauriana had died. When her father traveled down to bring his baby back to Manawan for a burial, he was presented with the remains of a baby he said was not his daughter. In the family's search for answers in the 50 years that followed, administrative discrepancies left them with more questions. A soccer field owned by the city of Joliet was chosen for the exhumation work based on the accounts of Lauriana's parents, social workers, and the work of historical human remains detection dogs. In total, there are 4 sites in the area that will be searched, a search that could go on for weeks. Rachel Watts, CBC News, Joliet.
0: The province is putting new money into its Renault Climat program to help homeowners deal with volatile weather patterns caused by climate change. It's allocating $425 million over 5 years for renovation projects designed to increase flood protection. That includes grants of up to $1,000 to add features such as backflow valves. And for homes in specific high-risk zones, grants of up to $35,000 will be available for projects like doing foundation work and protecting electrical heating and plumbing systems. And environmentalists in the Montérégie want action from the provincial government, saying groundwater levels in the region are at worrying lows. They released an open letter, which has been endorsed by some South Shore mayors. Gabriel Guindy has that story.
3: The mayor of Mercier is leading the request for the environmental assessment. Lise Michaud says groundwater levels in the area are low, in part due to overconsumption and the effects of climate change. She says right now to cope, farmers are digging wells deeper, which causes a domino effect for her residents. Residents who live upstream lose water because their wells are dry. She says not only her town, but many other municipalities are dealing with the same issue. Daniel Pilon is the president of OBV Scabric, a water conservation group in Montérégie that's also behind the push for a review. They've been monitoring water levels in the area for 10 years. Pilon says 40% of the population in the Montérégie West don't have access to the river and rely on groundwater.
4: The problems become more and more important a year after years. If we don't try to find what's going on, then that will be worse and worse in 10 years again.
3: Quebec's environment minister Pascal Diéry says an environmental assessment could be an option, and she's looking into the matter. Gabriel Guindy, CBC News, Longueuil.
0: And that was the CBC News.
5: Thanks very much, Simon. I'm Leah Hendry, filling in for Sabrina Marindola, and we're going to go back out to look at the roads with Jessica.
6: Well, on the 15 South, the access ramp, yes, towards the 40 West, there's a stalled vehicle there on the right. So that's causing a bit of a delay. Security vehicles are on the way. Also, 40 East towards Marien, near Marien, there's an incident there on the right-hand shoulder, and security vehicles are also on the way. Looks like maybe a little accident there. If not, we're looking at the 13 South, heading towards the 20. It's very heavy from Hickmore still, and the 20 East.

0: east is slower between 32nd Avenue and the 1st Avenue. But after that, traffic is nice and fluid, so it is getting better. 20 west from Angrignon and Première Avenue there, it's also a little bit heavier. But other than that, it's going pretty well. So I would say all in all, our wait times are reducing slowly but surely.
1: Good news to hear that.
0: It is.
1: Good news. We're heading up to 5:37 on this Monday afternoon. You're listening to Let's Go. What does it mean to live in a city sustainably in the face of climate change? That's a question at the heart of a summit that just wrapped up in Quebec City. It's the Sommet Québec Capitale Climat. The one-day summit brought scientists, elected officials, and environmental advocates together. And the goal is to find solutions for city living in an era of climate change. Vicky Pedneau was the MC for the Sommet Québec Capitale Climat 2026, and she is a biologist and a science communicator. She joins me on the line. Welcome to the show.
2: Hi, thanks for having me.
1: So the summit just wrapped up. How are you feeling coming out of it?
2: Well, it was very inspiring. We had people from all different kind of areas, but from all different ages and different contexts, like social contexts as well. We had so many inspiring stories about small neighborhood with usually conservative views on subject that were gathering, amassing people to change their views on environmental adaptation change to come in the neighborhood. And then we had some people from down the city, very different context, very different economic and social context. And all of that just melted in one big piece of hope, but also information and concrete ways to put all that hope in action.
1: I mean, tell me a little bit about why you wanted to be part of this day.
2: Oh my God, because Québec Capitale Climat is such my inspiration every day. I found our mission to be very in symbiosis. We see the world the same way. And I really, truly wish to encourage Quebec people to stop identifying themselves as conservatists. You know, our radio here have such a reputation, and this information seems to be taking its toll on the population, and people tend to lose hope. But as I'm telling you, like, hope is not the only thing. It needs to be rooted in concrete examples, concrete inspiring action that we can see and hear about. So to be associated with such an event and to gather my voice and try to put a kind of a comedic touch to the event to make it lighter and more dynamic. Mm-hmm. It was an honor for me.
1: You know, this is a summit that, you know, focused on how cities can focus on greening initiatives. And, you know, and given what you heard today, what can city officials do?
2: Well, they can start by just getting inspired and realizing we're not alone in that. We are so much people working in our own echo chamber, and we tend to think that it just stops there and that no one else is working with us. But we do have a lot of people getting engaged and taking action and. Whether they make it to the social media mass and make it through the mainstream ways of communication or not is very important, because when they stay in the shadow of their own small initiative, we don't see that change operating. And I think elected officials should really pursue that avenue of listening to the citizen and engaging with the different narrative that we are constructing, because we need as much narrative as we have elected officials. They all have their own colors and they all have their own thing to propose, and they must have the audacity to propose it and really standing their ground.
1: You were talking about, you know, people coming from, you know, different neighborhoods or backgrounds and kind of being quite inspired by what you were hearing. Did you have any, you know, concrete examples of what city residents can do to kind of bring about change?
2: Yeah, so there's an initiative here that is called Croque ton quartier. So it's a small neighborhood that just like voluntarily started by themselves doing stuff to adapt their household or their neighborhood to climate actions. They were starting with small gardens or just maybe rooting

0: for having biodiversity plants instead of grass on some parks or whatever. And then it just kind of got bigger and bigger as it goes by, but always rooted in the community. Like, it's always supported by someone else getting inspired and taking action. So, you know, when we say like you last their marriage because we don't give up at the same time, mm-hmm. Well, I guess it's the same thing for these community. Like, they just, it just so happened that it's been 10 years or so that they are amassing many more project and bigger project every day, and they just keep getting inspired by their neighbor. And then when for them it's too much to handle, there's someone right next to you that can take the weight for a couple of minutes, and it just goes on.
1: How would you measure kind of, you know, the amount of political will there is, you know, from municipalities in Quebec, you know, when we're talking about climate focused action?
0: Well, there is a will, and sometimes we talk about political setbacks, but we must take a moment to realize that many actions are happening in other sectors, like that have direct impacts on the environmental challenges. For example, like local purchase initiative or renewable energy progress or the circular economy movement, all those economic fields have received political favors, have received political like absolution or working together collaboration pathways and stuff like that. And even if it's not directly labeled as environmental related, we tend to ignore progress made there, but there is action going on. Yes, maybe some laws and regulation could be passed faster or on grander scale, but we must as citizens understand that it's not everything that has to be environmental labeled to be environmental positive. So I just invite every citizen to look around and check all the initiatives that were related to the environment that got passed, that got supported by their officials, and just understand that we are moving in the right direction.
1: I mean, how do you kind of keep up, you know, spirits or hope that climate actions are, you know, making or will make a difference in the long term?
0: Well, that's a good question. I really do think that hope has to be paired with information. So I'm very pragmatic. I'm a scientific first. Like, I don't just dream by shoveling clouds, as we say in French, pelleter des nuages. I'm not rooted in that. I'm rooted in words, action, examples, concrete examples, and that's what it was today. It was just showing that it's not all about narrative and saying there's hope. It's really about taking the time to check around you, see the people that are making efforts and making progress, take the time to pat their back, to show them that they have support and that they inspire other. We're social beings first and foremost. So every time that we gather and rouler nos manches, I don't know how to say that in English, but like every time that we gather and take it on our shoulder to move forward in the environmental field, it's inspiring, and action does bring hope. So as much action as we can put out there, even the smallest actions, but I mean like community-based action. Mm-hmm. Like, of course, I'm not getting inspired every time I recycle something. I'm getting inspired when I see someone else speaking up, someone else moving, taking a part of their life to invest time in a project they believe. So yeah, I think hope and information must be paired in order to keep up the action.
1: I was going to ask you, I mean, how do you kind of like protect that momentum, I guess, or inspiration that you're getting from these projects while the Canadian federal government kind of walks back some climate focused policies?
0: Well, as I've just said, yes, there has been setbacks, and I'm not going to say there hasn't been, but there have been things that are moving in the right direction. And I don't mean to be like rebellious or whatever, but if we decide, if the people decide that it's moving, like political will just follow our lead. That's how it is. Like that's a democratic process. So like, I don't intend to make people go in the street and then start revolutions, but like, we are the deciders of what we are doing. If we don't have political feedback, we can just start

0: our own initiative. I don't need anyone's approbation in order to start a garden. I just need one person's approbation. Mm-hmm. And then this person can collectively gain power and start other community-based project and different stories. Like you know how we often compare the government to parents or whatever. Mm-hmm. At some point you become an adult. You don't have to get everyone's attention in order to move things up. You can move things up on your own.
1: Mm-hmm. I mean, you came out of the summit, obviously, you know, on like the momentum and the high of coming and listening to everything about, you know, what people had to offer. But what inspires you as you look ahead to the summer?
0: Well, my baby and my belly, I guess.
1: That's a big one. Like, congratulations, felicitations.
0: Yeah, thank you. Doing this pregnant gives you another sense of like, okay, things must go in the right direction, I guess. But I think it's people's resilience. And like, all of this is rooted in narrative. And I don't think there has been in the history of human more example of how we can switch a narrative. Like, we've done it so many times. Like, we can think of so many big movements that have gone up and went down, all because of narrative, all because of how we twist the story around something. Like, storytelling is the best and most powerful tools that we have humans. So if everything relies on storytelling to engage in a direction, like engage a whole population in a direction, then I'm really hopeful, because like, we can construct a narrative as stretched as it can be. Some things have passed in political views in the last couple of years that we would have thought impossible, and that kind of gives me hope. Like, we can twist narrative, people, like, in every direction we want, and just promote them and live by them. So like, yeah, I guess everything is how we see the world and how we tell those stories. And I'm hopeful that we can tell stories that will gather masses.
1: Vicky, thank you so much for joining us, especially after a long day.
0: Yeah, so you're so very welcome.
1: Take care of yourself.
0: It's the switch from French to English. That is,
1: no, you're great. And congratulations. Good luck with your pregnancy.
0: Yes, thank you. Bye.
1: That was Vicky Pethneau, the MC for the Sommet Québec Capital Climat 2026. She's a biologist and a science communicator. And back out to Jessica for traffic.
2: Well, things are getting better and better out there. If let's take a look from west to east. So let's start with Mercier Bridge. That's cleared up. It's pretty much instant now. It'll be very easy to cross over. And this is from in both directions. Champlain Bridge is still slow from De La Vérendrye. That hasn't changed much, but you're still good coming from the South Shore towards the city. Victoria is an excellent option, of course, to get out of the city. Jacques Cartier is fluid again. It was busy a little bit earlier. We had an incident. Now that seems to be cleared up, because getting into the city is also very easy, and out as well. The approaches in Montreal, like those streets to get towards the Jacques Cartier Bridge, those are still a little bit busy. For example, Papineau South, you still have to be to wait until Mont-Royal. You're waiting from Mont-Royal to get onto the bridge. So still a little bit busy there, but Notre-Dame has cleared up completely. And the tunnel, well, it's pretty good. You can figure about 20 to 25 minutes to get across. And this is whether you're coming from the 40 or from Souligny. So good news all around.
1: Yes, I'm liking the good news.
2: Yeah, me too.
1: Thanks so much. You know, as soccer fans probably know, the World Cup is nearly here. The tournament officially kicks off in Mexico City on June 11th. It's a huge moment for millions of soccer fans across the world. But for others, it might feel a little intimidating. There's a lot to wrap your head around with all the teams and the matches and the viewing parties. So the CBC's Lawrence Watt has put together a quick guide to help you follow along.
3: Well, the World Cup is coming to Canada, but maybe you don't watch soccer. I mean, you know there's a ball and that people get emotional about penalties, but you don't really care. And that's fine, except, is it? Because football is taking over North America, and your family, friends, and your pets are all gonna be watching. So, how can you fit in? Or even better, how can you make it sound like you know soccer? Here is an explainer. Canada is co-hosting the World Cup with the US and Mexico. Vancouver is hosting 7 games at BC Place, whilst Toronto is hosting 6. In BC, the government expects around 350,000 visitors for the matches. The province expects to spend $700 million to host the games and make back around $600 million, leaving taxpayers on the hook for roughly $100 million. It's also the first time the Men's World Cup will be played on Canadian soil, meaning even if you don't follow soccer, soccer will follow you. So, here are some questions you may have watching the games. Why do players fall over so much? Players will sometimes fall because they've been fouled by another player or they've been genuinely injured. Other times, it's because a player is exaggerating to win a free kick or slow the game down. Can this be annoying? Yes. Is it part of the sport? Also yes. What is VAR? VAR stands for Video Assistant Referee. It allows the referee to go back in time and slow down footage to help to determine what happened. For instance, was that goal offside? Should a player be disciplined? VAR is meant to help officials get the big calls right. How long does the game go on for? Each game is made up of two 45-minute halves for a total of 90 minutes. Simple, except not quite. When a player gets injured, celebrates a goal, or takes 40 seconds for a throw-in, the referee adds that time to the end of each half. That is called stoppage time. And depending on the match, that can be an additional time of up to 5 or 13 minutes. Next, let's talk about language. These are things you can say during a match to make your friends say, "Okay, Ronaldo." Here are 5 phrases. Parking the bus. Say this when one team has almost everyone sitting back to defend in their own half. It's not glamorous, but neither is parking at Costco on a Sunday, and sometimes you have to. End-to-end stuff. Say this during a fast-paced match with lots of goal chances at both ends of the pitch. It means nobody is defending properly, but everyone is having fun. He's in his pocket. Say this when a defender is completely shutting down an attacking player, whether that's through winning tackles or cutting off their runs. Top bins. Say this when a player scores a goal by putting the ball into one of the top corners of the net. Absolute scenes. Use this after a late goal, a wild moment, or anything that sends the crowd into chaos. Ideally, the good kind of chaos. Next, let's talk about body language. Here are 3 actions you can replicate while watching the game. When a team looks like they're about to score, take a sharp intake of breath. If a shot looks like it's going in the net but narrowly misses, start a cheer before killing it immediately. And if your team misses a clear chance, you can stand up, place your hands on your head, and look like you just checked your bank statement after a late night out. And that's basically it. You know some of the rules, some of the phrases, even some of the weird stuff. Will this make you a soccer expert? No. Not at all. But if you say those things with confidence, it will help you get through a World Cup watch party. And remember, if your team loses, all you need to do is say there's always next time.
1: That was the CBC's Lawrence Watt. The first match of the World Cup kicks off next week. It's actually this week on June 11th in Mexico City. Now, usually when a fan meets a celebrity, the fan posts about the chance encounter. But over the weekend, it was the celebrity who posted about the fan. The fan was Air Canada flight attendant and Ganawagi resident Lily Ganara Dio Dalabost. The celebrity was Rihanna. Yes, Rihanna. Rihanna was flying from Toronto's Billy Bishop Airport to Montreal to watch her husband ASAP Rocky perform at the Bell Centre. Rihanna posted about the encounter, and that video has been seen by, well, a lot of people since then. Here's some of Neil's conversation with Lily, who explained the gift she gave Rihanna.
4: Oh, so I gave her my personal beaded keychain that I had purchased here locally at home from an artisan shop that we have. I didn't have anything. I usually have stuff with me, you know, to do, like if I have a cultural exchange or, you know, if I meet somebody significant or, you know, if there's just something that I really enjoy because I do meet different people. So I didn't have anything, but I had my keychain. So I gave her my keychain off my own, personal item. There isn't really any, it's not a significant piece, you know, to say that it has a spiritual meaning to it, but it has a spiritual meaning to it because I gave it to her, you know, from my heart. Mm-hmm. But I, you know, she was really happy to receive it. She was really honored. Later on, you know, after we finished service, we, you know, have maybe about a good 15 minutes before landing, you know, to start prepare for landing. So we had some time with her and we, you know, had a good conversation because we were already interacting with her she was more than happy. You know, she offered to do autographs or, you know, take pictures. And she actually wanted to do the video with me, you know, about receiving the gift and learning. You know, I taught her the word Nyawa, which is thank you, and in Ganyagaha, which is my language, Mohawk.
1: That was As It Happens host Neil Coxell speaking with Air Canada flight attendant Lily Ganara-Dio Delaboste. And you can hear the rest of their conversation tonight on As It Happens.

0: Good evening, I'm Simon Akinishny with your CBC News headlines for Quebec. People are being asked to avoid the ER at Laval's Cité de la Santé hospital unless it's an immediate emergency. The regional health authority says a damaged fiber optic cable is creating technical problems at the facility. The emergency room is still operational, but the computers are not, so workers are having to take notes by hand. Former provincial police spokesperson Guy Lapointe wants to run for the Parti Québécois in the fall election. He was introduced today as a star candidate by leader Paul Saint-Pierre Plamondon. Lapointe will seek the nomination in Verchères and says he's been a committed sovereigntist for decades. And a vaccination operation is underway on Montreal's South Shore to try to stop the spread of rabies. Teams are setting catch-and-release traps loaded with vaccine snacks to try to inoculate raccoons against the fatal disease. A similar campaign last year in the townships did help slow the progression of the disease. Now, taking a look at the weather forecast from Environment Canada. In Montreal tonight, clear skies, the winds becoming lighter, the low 15. Tomorrow, sunny again, the high getting up to 29. For Quebec City, clear tonight, but fog patches developing, the low 12. Sunshine tomorrow, 27, the high. In Sherbrooke tonight, a few clouds, also some fog patches, the low 9. Tomorrow, sunny and hot, 28 degrees, the high. And for Gaspé tonight, increasing cloudiness, then a 30% chance of showers overnight, the low 9. Mix of sun and cloud tomorrow, 26 degrees, the high.
1: 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He's made movies like The Wedding Planner, A Walk to Remember. 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Adam's going to tell you about that. 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
3: Hello, I'm Neil Kirksall.
4: Good evening, I'm Chris Howden. This is As It Happens. Tonight,
3: things that go bump in the Unite. Opposition leader Pierre Poilievre makes his case for Alberta to remain in Canada and says Liberal governments should shoulder the blame for increasing separatist sentiment in the province where he grew up.
4: A long way from homes. The mayor of London, Ontario, tells us why he believes the feds should treat addressing homelessness as a nation-building project and fund it accordingly.
3: It's been a long road, and it still is. A Michigan State Highway is renamed in honor of a regiment of Indigenous soldiers who fought in the Civil War when they weren't even considered U.S. citizens.
4: A government cover-up. British Prime Minister Keir Starmer gives tech companies 3 months to roll out features that would stop children from seeing or sending explicit material online.
3: Reaching for the star, a Mohawk flight attendant tells us about getting ready to work on what she thought would be another routine commercial flight, and then learning that Rihanna would be on board.
4: And a pair of aces. We'll hear from two Liverpudlian golfing buddies whose incredible feats on the course defied 17 million to one odds. As it happens, the Monday edition, radio that knows they were not teed off after they teed off.

Of the indigenous men who made up the Company K Regiment during the Civil War. He's also an elder and a member of the Grand Traverse Band of Ottawa and Chippewa Indians, and we reached him in Traverse City, Michigan.

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0: The CBC News is next. Coming up in an hour, it's Ideas with Nahla Ayed.
4: The wealth of the world's billionaires has now hit $20.1 trillion. The troubling realities of extreme wealth disparity affecting society today in part three of The Billionaire Age, coming up on Ideas.
5: This is CBC News. It's 7 o'clock. I'm Sudha Krishnan with the CBC News from Montreal. Louise Arbour is officially Canada's 31st Governor General. The former Supreme Court Justice was installed as the King's new representative at the Senate chamber today. At 79 years old, Arbour is one of Canada's most accomplished jurists. She has held a number of highly influential roles, both at home and abroad, including the UN High Commissioner for Human Rights. In her first address to the nation, Arbour emphasized the significance of national unity, not despite, but because of our differences.
6: It is through our differences and our fundamental right to express them that we will nourish critical thinking, creativity, and innovation. It is through our differences that we will build a common future.
5: Arbour is replacing Mary Simon, Canada's first Indigenous Governor General. In Laval, people are being asked to avoid the ER at the Cité de la Santé hospital unless it's an immediate emergency. The Regional Health Authority says a damaged fiber optic cable is creating technical problems at the facility. The ER is still operational, but the computers are not, so workers are having to take notes by hand. There's currently no precise timeline for when things should be back to normal. The Carney government is pledging new help to Canada's airlines and their workers. The sector has been hit hard by rising fuel costs because of the Iran war. Finance Minister François-Philippe Champagne says the new program is offering Canadian airlines up to $150 million in loans.
7: The volatility in jet fuel that we have seen is unprecedented, and we wanted to make sure the airlines could be resilient at a time where we're coming to summer travel and make sure they can still serve our communities.
5: Carriers who take part in the program must agree to maintain their Canadian operations and restrict executive compensation. Pierre Poilievre is blaming Ottawa for the rise in separatist sentiment in Alberta. The opposition leader is encouraging provinces to lock arms and push for federal policy changes. He insists that cooperation will pave the way for a stronger Alberta within a united Canada. Julia Wong has more.
8: It is great to be home to launch our campaign for a stronger Alberta within a united Canada.
9: Conservative leader Pierre Poilievre back on Alberta soil, making the case for a united Canada. Speaking to a crowd at a Calgary Legion, Poilievre made the plea as Albertans prepare to vote this fall on a separatism referendum question. Poilievre says separatist supporters have legitimate grievances and insists the federal government has fueled this by wading into provincial jurisdiction. The opposition leader argues there's an easy fix.
8: They do not have a problem with their fellow Canadians or even with Canada itself. They have a problem with the federal government. We don't need a different country in Alberta. We need different government policies in Ottawa.
9: Poilievre says he will speak with Albertans on both sides of the debate, asking Canadians not to demonize separatist supporters, but instead to listen to them. Julia Wong, CBC News, Edmonton.
5: Alberta activists say they are a step closer to stopping new coal mining projects on the eastern slopes of the Rockies. Country music artist Corb Lund says his team has collected enough signatures to compel the province to act. The group claims coal mining needlessly risks harm to the environment, particularly to water. The signatures will now be verified by Elections Alberta. A successful petition would force Alberta's government to consider passing a law banning coal mining or sending the issue to a referendum. And finally, Prime Minister Benjamin Netanyahu says Israel will respond with force if Iran

0: Iran attacks again.
1: כרגע האש בחזית הזאת נצורה.
0: But for now, he says the fire has ceased after Iran announced earlier today it will end its strikes on Israel overnight and into today. The two countries exchanged multiple attacks. The strikes are the most significant exchange of fire since the ceasefire came into effect 2 months ago. And that was the CBC News. Of course, news and information on demand, cbc.ca/Montreal, in addition to our mobile apps, CBC Listen and CBC Gem. And here is your Environment Canada weather forecast. In Montreal, clear skies. Tomorrow, sunny, a high of 29 with a humidex of 32. In Quebec City, clear skies as well. Tomorrow, sunny with a high of 27 degrees. In the eastern townships, a few clouds tonight. Tomorrow, a high of 28 degrees and sunshine. And finally, in the Gaspé region, a chance of showers in the overnight hours. Tomorrow, a high of 26 with a mix of sun and cloud.
2: Hello again and welcome back. I'm Neil Kirksall.
3: And I'm Chris Howden. This is As It Happens, the Monday edition, part two. Coming up.
2: Stem cells. Researchers in Montreal have discovered new molecules with strong antiviral properties in plants. Their goal is to develop a drug that will slow down outbreaks of deadly viruses like Ebola.
3: They passed with flying colors, and now a team of Winnipeg teenagers will head to Paris to represent Canada in an international cooking competition.
2: And why did the chicken cross the road? Because it was inside the longest ever shawarma, which stretched an astonishing 350 meters. We'll speak with the man who just helped set that world record in Ottawa. Stay tuned.

0: You can't recreate that. Will it still be fun to go back?
1: Rob and I both played it since, so it's and you just hope you play it decently next time. So yeah, it golf's one day you think you've cracked golf, next day it could be horrible. So you just have to do whatever you can at the time.
0: Well, David, Rob, a pleasure speaking with both of you. Thank you.
1: Good stuff.
2: Thank you.
1: Bye-bye.
2: Bye-bye now.
1: Bye-bye. Bye.
3: We reached Rob Davis on the island of Anglesey and David Lewis in Liverpool, England.

0: Till Tuesday with Voices Carry, and that will carry us right to the end of As It Happens for this Monday, June 8th.
1: So interesting how you did that. As It Happens.
0: Segways.
1: We'll be back again for you tomorrow. I'm Neil Kirksall. Enjoy your evening.
0: And I'm Chris Howden. Good night.